0: Hello, America. Welcome to the Glenn Beck program. I saw a video the other day from a guy in South Africa, and he was here in America, and he's like, you don't have any idea what you have. He's like, all of this stuff is gone. If you don't wake up, America, all this stuff is gone, because I saw it happen in South Africa. We're seeing it all over the world, and President Trump said something yesterday that I actually really like, but I really wonder what he means by this. He says, the communists are finally making their move. I've been waiting and preparing for this for a long time. Oh, that doesn't sound good. It's easy to be communist. All you have to do is say, I'll give you everything. And it means you're taking it away from others who have earned it. Over thousands of years, that ideology has never worked once. The game is on. Enjoy watching President Donald J. Trump. Holy cow, what does that mean? Everywhere around the world, things are collapsing in the West because we have lost eternal principles. We're not paying attention. And every time I talk to somebody who is in the fight in a foreign country, they always at some point say exactly the same thing to me. And that is, America, you guys have got to wake up. You got to stand up because you're the only ones. You're the only ones. You're the only ones with freedom of speech. And then I hear people all over the country in America saying, you know, it's no different. I mean, everybody has freedom of speech. The West is, you know, freedom of speech. They have freedom of speech in England. They have freedom of speech in Germany. Do they? Do they? What is the difference between our freedoms here and our freedoms overseas? We're going to talk about that next. First, let me talk to you about Patriot Mobile. Said it yesterday, I'll say it again today. Whatever you're doing right now, stop. 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Bishop Kai Doerr is with us. He was on earlier this week, and I wanted him to come back because there is a fundamental difference between America and Europe, America and England, and you know, everybody thinks they have freedom of speech, but we have something unique here. And I could tell you about it, but I would rather have a foreigner tell you about it. Because he's one of the guys who was talking to me about, you know, America, we need you. We need you. We need you guys to wake up and stand strong. Because you guys go, we all go. And it's absolutely true. Bish, welcome to the program.
1: And good to be back. And thanks for having me on twice in a week.
0: Well, honestly, you just sound so good with your accent. I could say these same things and people will listen to you because you sound smart. So,
1: well, I greatly appreciate it. Thank you very much.
0: Yeah. No, you're great. And you're really, truly a remarkable man. In my book, there are very few heroes.

0: You're one of them. You're one of six preachers in England that is actually standing up and speaking out about this. And that takes a lot of courage because you guys really don't have freedom of speech. Can you explain the difference between what we have and what you have?
1: I most certainly will. Many people think that because we are Great Britain, the mother of all parliaments, you know, the mother of democracy in the current world that we exist, that Britain has freedom of speech. We don't. We have speech that is given to us by government. America is the most incredible nation on the face of the planet because it is the only nation that from its very inception and its foundation, you're built on the belief that rights come from God. The whole of Europe, continental Europe, has increasingly been built on the behavior that rights come through the state. You have founding fathers who really understood that man is created in the image and in the likeness of God, and the inalienable rights that are written into your Bill of Rights, written into your Constitution, are there for a reason. And that it was the founding fathers that realized because those rights come from God, the Constitution, the Bill of Rights is needed to ensure that government does not have the right to remove those rights from you. We don't have that in Central Europe. We don't have that in the United Kingdom. People talk about, you know, freedom of speech because of Magna Carta. Our government have made so many laws now in the United Kingdom. Magna Carta no longer exists. We're not governed by the principles of common law anymore. So this is why, if people do their research, you see, we've had people imprisoned for 3, 4, 5 years for things they've posted on X, for things they've posted on Facebook, because our speech is given to us by the state. It is governed by the state. It is not recognized as an inalienable right given to us by God. And that is the most incredible thing that the founding fathers got right. And because of that, we in the West look to America, because I think back to what Reagan said, you don't need more government. You need smaller government, because more government means more people trying to take those rights from you, trying to reshape those rights, suffocate those rights, strip you of them. And that is exactly what we've seen all over Europe and exactly what we're seeing all over the United Kingdom. Unelected bureaucrats that are now telling citizens what they can and cannot do, what they can and cannot think, what they can and cannot say, because conscience in Europe is governed by the state. Conscience in America, because of your Constitution and your Bill of Rights, is governed by the morality of God and the conscience of the individual. And that is enshrined in the very foundation of your nation. So we look to you as our bastion. We look to you as our, not just the cousin across the pond, but as our strength and our shield, to use a good scriptural verse from the third Psalm, to help us. Because if those freedoms, if those liberties are taken away from you, or they're restricted in an unconstitutional manner, they die in Western Europe. They die across the Western world.
0: Let me ask you, changing the subject from speech to something else. I don't think, I got to be really careful because I didn't think this could happen with COVID either. But I'm seeing videos coming out of police showing up at people's houses in England and threatening to arrest them because they have air conditioning on. You're having a heat wave and they're being forced to take their air conditioners out. What is happening there?
1: It harkens back to what I was just saying, that the state feels it has the right to govern every aspect of people's life. And but you have a president who's very anti the globalist green agenda. We have a government that has appointed a climate minister who's an absolutely religious zealot, a nutcase in devotion to this false narrative of climate change and green agenda and net zero. So

0: going through a what I call Texas temperatures at the moment, because it's like 40 degrees centigrade. That's, you know, 110 plus Fahrenheit. For us in Britain, that's astronomical. We don't have temperatures like that. And as you said, police are turning up and telling people you either remove your air conditioners or we'll arrest you. I'm seeing all manner of things that are being done, not just in England, in Wales as well, because Wales has a, where I live, which is, you know, part of the four nations of the United Kingdom of Great Britain and Northern Ireland. Wales has a secondary parliament with even more zealous individuals pursuing the climate agenda. So we have a secondary tier of restrictions of what we can and can't do, what we can and can't use. This is what happens when government becomes too big and government thinks it has the right to govern every aspect of the life of the individuals and the citizens living in the nation. And this is something, I keep saying it, America needs to look at Great Britain and Western Europe and see a prophecy of your future and what you will become if you allow the kind of government that is trying to creep in, that will remove your freedoms and bring these kind of ridiculous policies to America. And it's, we cannot get to the point anymore. Or I should say, we cannot remain at the point of saying it will never happen to us, because Britain has said that for decades. And here we are facing what we're facing now with a government.
1: I'm sorry, but you have people. You know, it's hard for Americans to accept it, because I will tell people, England arrested 12,000 people on speech infractions, put them in jail. 12,000 people were at police, knock on their door and take them out for speech infractions in the last year or year and a half, something like that. I think China had 100. Russia had 40. It's at a scale, but you watch the BBC, you watch the news, you listen to the politicians, you watch Piers Morgan or anything else, and they all deny that any of this is happening. And so the average American is like, it's not that bad. It's not that bad. What are we complaining about?
0: Well, it's worse, really, when you think about it. We and police, it happened in praying privately in the privacy of my own home, guilty of a criminal offense as defined. This is what happened. It thinks it has the right to control of human life. We've said for years, I was a boy, we used to joke about the thought police. Now in the United Kingdom, we actually have the thought police. We have speech that is governed by the state. They're now looking at banning social media for under 16s, but it means that every adult that wants to use social media will be forced into taking some form of digital ID to prove your age and prove your eligibility to use these platforms. Our current government are doing everything they can to bring in massive legislation to restrict freedom of speech, even on platforms like X, which is exactly where we're at here in the United Kingdom. We have a government that is, I mean, we're Great Britain in 2026. Is America in 1776, before the formation of your country. And where America was that led to the Civil War. We have taxation without representation. We are the most taxed nation on the planet, and our parliamentary representatives no longer represent the people that have elected them.
1: Well, they're talking about going back to the EU. I mean, how many times do the English have to reject the EU? And every time the politicians, now they're talking about going back in again. The politicians are like, can we get back into the EU? How do we do this? Because that's only the right thing to do. I mean, at some point, there's a breaking point with people.
0: It is. And the gentleman that is most likely to be coronated as our new prime minister within the next 2 or 3 weeks, he intends to take us in without a referendum. We had to have a referendum to leave the European Union, but as I said, this government fully intends to ignore the electorate, ignore the will of 52% of the people that voted to leave the European Union and take us back in. We've had a prime minister, Keir Starmer, who's been trying to do it by default in everything other than name,
1: right,
0: to get us out of the European Union. Now we've got a guy that's even more EU ambitious than Starmer was, that will happily take us without all of the necessary procedures and processes.
1: Let me take 1 minute, and then I'm going to come back. And I want you to talk about who this guy is and his relationship with the you know, the grooming.

0: of English children and the cover-up of all of that. We'll do that in 60 seconds.
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0: So the Epstein thing here in America, and really over in England, you got Prince Andrew kicked out of the royals, but he's never going to pay any other price for that. People seem to care about Epstein all over the world. But the biggest scandal, and honestly, I said this about the Catholic Church. The Catholic Church paid a heavy price for it. I don't think they paid enough of a price for it, but a price. And everybody cared about the Catholic and blah, blah, blah, blah, blah. Nobody in England, except the people who are living in these towns where their kids are being raped, seems to care about the pedophilia and the rape that is a quarter of a million children that is going to be most. What's his connection to all of that?
1: He's the former mayor of Greater Manchester. That's, you know, one of our five major cities in the United Kingdom. It kind of like Mandami is in New York, to put it in an American perspective. And he was actively involved both previously in his part in Parliament and then as Greater Manchester mayor in covering up this grooming gang scandals, in denying that they were taking place. And, you know, you mentioned a quarter of a million victims. That's the ones that we know about. It's highly likely that there's far more than that. There are conservative estimates. It could possibly be extend to over a million victims, because we don't know about those that have taken their life as a result, and or those that have left the country as a result. This is the worst scandal in British history. And the reason nobody's talking about it is because there's this blanket denial that it's happened because of who's perpetrated it, which is predominantly Pakistani Muslim men, and because that every major institution of state has been involved, from the government to the judiciary to the social services, that, you know, the equivalent of child protective services in the US, the police, you name it. They've all been involved in covering this up.
0: I've got about a minute. Can you take me through how is that guy going to be elected when everybody knows this?
1: He won't be elected. What will happen is that they will force no other challengers to step forward. And on the 9th of July, he'll just be coronated as the leader of the Labour Party.
0: Oh, my gosh. Oh, my gosh. Tell me, Americans, as screwed up as we are, we're not that. Tell me that this country isn't unique. And this is why countries like England and Europe, they depend on us. The world is lost without America. We must know our freedoms. We must know the responsibilities that go with those freedoms. This is a good time at the 250th year to recognize that and learn those. Bishop Duer, thank you so much. As always, God bless you. Keep up the good fight in England. We're praying for you. God bless you.
1: Thanks. God bless. Bye-bye.
0: You bet. Bye-bye. All right. Final segments of the week coming up next. Stand by.

0: You know, when people are afraid, they stop thinking about, you know, what could go right and start imagining everything that could go wrong. It's true whether you're starting a new job, moving to a new city, or finding out that you're expecting a baby. Suddenly the questions start coming. How are we going to be able to afford this? Are we ready? What if we can't do it? So I'm thankful for the work of Preborn. 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

0: 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Mostly cloudy skies tonight with low of 43. We do have a slight chance of rain showers tonight and a chance of rain showers tomorrow. Tomorrow, partly sunny with a high of 60 and then mostly sunny with a high of 64 on Sunday.
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9: Beautiful country, blah, blah, blah. And, you know, and I kept thinking is all the people that hate us are going to come. And what's happened is all these people have come and they're seeing America for what we really are, not what the media portrays us as. Not what their own country portrays us as. And it has been so heartening to see all of these people come over. And first of all, thank you for still being Americans. It has been so great to see them say, one of the first things they say, Americans are so kind and so welcoming. And I wondered if we were going to be that way anymore. That's always been our trademark. We've always been kind and welcoming and, you know, loving, and I love that about us. And that's what they're seeing. And then they're seeing the other things. They're like, this is freedom. This is capitalism. This is, look at what they've got. Look what they can do. And I think it has been a gift from God. It has renewed my spirit. And I think so many Americans have felt the same way. I wanted to bring a guy on. He's Andy in America, if you follow him at all. He's 29 years old. He's a British-American from Nottingham, England. He moved to the U.S. in October of 2020 during the pandemic. He ended up getting married. He's currently a software engineer in Bentonville, Arkansas. Imagine what they say about going to Arkansas if you're from

0: Nottingham, England. And what did he think? And he is somebody I follow now, and I love the discovery of America from new people. And Andy is with me now. Hi, Andy. How are you?
1: I'm great. How are you?
0: I'm great. So tell me about the COVID restrictions in the

0: Really? So I met my then girlfriend in 2017 playing a video game internationally, basically. So when it came to 2020, she was actually visiting me for school in 2019, and she flew back. And I was like, I just want to spend Christmas with her and be with her. So I ended up flying over to the US in October of 2020, just to spend time with her. And I ended up getting a little bit stuck over here, honestly, just because of the COVID restrictions back in the United Kingdom. And we kind of just turned to each other and was like, should we just get married? And we got a lawyer and everything. It turns out I could just, you know, adjust status to be here. I'm very grateful that we were able to start that process. And been here ever since, and absolutely love it.
1: So what did you think of America? What are the biggest misconceptions that you might have had about America that you learned quickly?
0: Yeah, so before 2017, before I ever experienced the US, I mean, in the UK, it's just portrayed through either TV shows or cartoons such as, I know this sounds a bit goofy, but like The Simpsons or Family Guy. That's really all we have to go off, apart from maybe Sky News or BBC News, where all we just see is just war and the media portraying the president as a bad person. You know, it's really, that's all we have to go off of. So you can imagine my shock when I first came to the US. Just everyone, I don't know what it is. I don't know if you guys like British accents, but it just seems to set with me. I've had not a single issue. It's been absolutely wonderful. The community here has just blown me away.
1: And it is the people? Because I would imagine over in England, people in Arkansas, they have to, I mean, they would have to be portrayed. If you're from the South, you're portrayed as a hillbilly here. I can't imagine how they're portrayed over in England.
0: Yeah, 100%. It's exactly that. Southerners are portrayed as just, you know, every single person has a truck, which is somewhat true. I mean, you need a truck down here now. I've been here, I've realized you need a truck. But no one's a hillbilly. I regret saying that before I came to the US or anything. It's just completely the reality of America. You need to be here to experience what it really is. Like, there is no other way. And I don't know if you've seen, you know, maybe TikTok videos or something where people are going around the UK streets and they're just like, would you ever go to America? And they're like, oh no, because it's a dump. And I'm like, how can you say that to a place you've physically not been to? That is, you're delusional. And I recommend anyone in the UK, if they're listening to this, please, please come to the US, come to the South. Anywhere in the US, you're going to be blown away and you're not going to want to go home.
1: I was talking to my assistant yesterday who's Canadian citizen. She wants to be an American, but she's Canadian citizen currently. She said she had a friend who is from Canada, grew up in Montreal, is black. And she was going to come down and visit my assistant in Texas. And she seriously asked, am I going to be okay there? Are they going to kill me in Texas? Because they have guns and racists everywhere. I don't know why you live there, she said. I don't know why you live there, but I can't come there. Am I going to be safe? And my assistant said, are you serious? Yeah. I mean, we're almost cartoons. It's amazing that you said that you get your images from The Simpsons, etc. Because it's almost as if we've been made into cartoons for the rest of the world.
0: Yeah, I'd agree. It's everything outside of the US, I'd say, based on TV shows. So, I don't know, you've got Yellowstone or whatever. It's all violent shows, so it is portrayed as violence. But I'll tell you right now, especially Texas, that, you might laugh at me, but I think that might be one of the safest places in the entire world. Don't be afraid of
1: guns.
0: Don't be afraid of being black or Hispanic or anything. It's the community that comes together. It's people that kill people, not the guns themselves. Everyone has guns for a reason, and that's to protect themselves, their family, and the community. That's what it's all about. You're going to be

0: Did you feel that way about guns before you moved to America?
1: I've been pretty scared about guns for sure before coming to America. I did have one unfortunate episode about 4 years ago where I was driving. I've got a little Union Jack on the back of my car, and in central Arkansas, someone slammed on in front of me, got out of the car and pointed a gun at my head and told me to go home. And I know that that doesn't represent all of the US. That's happened once. That will probably never happen.
0: Wow.
1: It was very unfortunate. But for the past 6 months, now that I've become a citizen very recently, I'm absolutely taking the Second Amendment seriously. And, you know, once you understand how a gun works, there's nothing to be scared about at all. I think the Second Amendment is absolutely a beautiful thing. It really is.
0: I was just talking to a bishop over from England, and he's been standing up and warning. And we were just talking about how freedom of speech is, you know, everybody in America, people think, oh, I have freedom of speech, but so does Canada, so does England. And it's different. It's not the same. Our Bill of Rights makes things different, but nobody really understands it. And I think the English are kind of finding that out now. Would you agree with that? And what's the difference in your view?
1: I absolutely agree. Unfortunately, I can't really speak on what's happening too much from perspective in the UK, just because I've not lived there for the past almost 6 years now. But from looking online, just freedom of speech, you know, police arresting because of Facebook posts. And one thing that really breaks my heart since becoming a US citizen, because I'm more patriotic to the US and, funnily enough, I'm more patriotic to my home country, is you're not allowed to fly the Union Jack or the England flag.
0: Yeah.
1: Because it's as rude, offensive, racist.
0: Yeah.
1: And what I want people in my home country to understand, if you're listening to this at all, even in the US, I believe the flag stands for community. It stands for what you envision the country to be, and you should be proud of that. And the fact that you can be fined and arrested in the UK for voicing your own opinion now is absolutely disgusting. And I'm so hurt for my family and my friends back home. I really, truly am. They don't deserve that.
0: What is the, what's the best thing about America?
1: That is a fantastic question. I've got to say the community. Everyone just looks out for each other, no matter who you are. My neighbors here are just incredible. I mean, you know, they always come over and ask me, like, hey, do you need a hand? Oh, are you interested in, like, building a back deck? We'll do it with you, and we'll just help you at no cost. I'm like, that doesn't happen anywhere else. You can truly be yourself, and that's the most beautiful thing. It really, truly is freedom. When people say America and freedom, don't look at it as something that's cringy, because it truly is. Please, America, please don't take it for granted. There is no other country in the entire world that does it quite like America.
0: We've toyed with, like, British and Canadian socialism for a long time, and now real socialists are standing up. I mean, diehard socialist communist kind of stuff. And there's this movement now. I just saw a poll that about 30% do not like America. Americans, about 50% don't want to celebrate the 4th of July. What would you say to people who are living in America and American citizens? Why should they celebrate the 4th of July?
1: I mean, again, I think the US flag, you know, the 4th of July, obviously, it's a bit awkward for me because it celebrates the independence from the UK, which I apologize.
0: Yeah, I'm right.
1: but we'll see if that football game happens on the 4th of July between. See if we can do it 2-0 or whatever.
0: Yeah. We'll let you know.
1: Yeah, exactly. Yeah. you should celebrate.

0: it. I mean, it really is something special. It's fantastic that America got its independence back then. I truly believe that. But again, even if you are what they call the left, and apologies, because I'm not too political of a person myself, if you're on the left and you do end up finding this and listening to this, there might be some stuff that you don't agree with, but America is what you make of it. If you truly don't like it and you don't want to fight for what you specifically believe in, this is both sides, by the way, no matter your viewpoint.
1: Yeah.
0: Yes. You truly don't want to make an effort, the door is there. That's all I've got to say. We're all one big community, no matter who you are. The USA, it is the greatest country in the world. Celebrate it, be passionate about it. It's a beautiful country. It really is.
1: Andy, it is so great to talk to you, and thank you for all that you have done. I don't know if you really know the impact that you have made on so many Americans feeling not so alone anymore. Thank you. Andy.in.America on Instagram. Andy, thank you. God bless. Let me tell you about Rough Greens. Remember that time your dog just went into the kitchen one morning and put on an apron and made his own breakfast from scratch? If the answer is yes, you either have the world's smartest dog or you're an amazing drug dealer. Anyway, truth is, your dog doesn't spend a lot of time thinking about nutrition. He usually is happy to eat whatever ends up in his bowl. And that's why it's your job to make sure he's getting the things his body actually needs. You know, people think that we're weird. In some parts of the world, they don't look at dogs the way we do. And they are like, they look at them like their children. We do, except for food. We would never feed our kid a steady diet of heavily processed food, the same processed food every day for the rest of their life. We would know that their teeth would fall out eventually. 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
5: Now, on the base of the Statue of Liberty is a poem, and it's called The New Colossus. Give me your tired, your poor, your huddled masses yearning to breathe free,
6: the wretched refuse of your teeming shore. Send these, the homeless, tempest-tossed to me. I lift my lamp beside the golden door.
5: For more than a century, Americans heard those lines as an invitation to the world's dreamers, the fighters, the people who looked at tyranny and said, I'm going to go to a place where a man can rise, where I can be who I was born to be. It was never intended to be a suicide pact. And that's why I say this with zero apology. Zero new immigration until we can get this right. Because you can't understand immigration if you first don't understand its purpose. Well, we're going to correct that. From New York City, where it all started, we'll take a tour through history from some of the historic sites that wrote the immigration story in our country. And speaking of stories, I'm going to tell you the story of a young woman who stepped off a boat from Scotland. One generation later, her child achieved something I can guarantee you she could have never dreamt of. You think this kind of success happens in Somalia?

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2: A man accused of faking his own death in 2020 and fleeing to Scotland to evade rape charges in the U.S. has died after he was taken to a hospital from a Utah prison. That according to the Utah Department of Corrections, which says Nicholas Rossi died from complications of an existing medical condition after choosing to discontinue treatment. He was serving time for 2 sex assault cases. Former Trump administration National Security Advisor John Bolton has entered a guilty plea to mishandling classified information under a deal that could allow him to avoid prison. U.S. Attorney Kelly Hayes says the case proves no one is above the law.
3: The rules govern.

0: classified and national defense information apply equally to everyone, regardless of position and regardless of how long you have served with the United States government.
1: The judge ultimately will decide Bolton's punishment. Carlos Mendoza has been fired as manager of the New York Mets and replaced by Andy Green. New York is 34-47 following a six-game losing streak, 15 games behind National League East leading Atlanta. Green had been working in the Mets front office running the farm system. He's an American comedy icon. And this weekend, Mel Brooks turns 100.
2: Excuse me while I whip this out.
1: In honor of his birthday Sunday, the American Film Institute's proclaimed Brooks' 1974 movie Blazing Saddles, funniest film ever. Dave Packer, ABC News.
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5: Lots going on, lots to get to. John Bolton, will he be going to prison? He's 77. I don't think he's going to go to prison. Okay, 77 years old, I don't think he's going to prison. I do think he's going to pay that $2.25 million fine, though. I think that's going to happen. And it should. And this isn't because he's been hateful towards President Trump. Whatever. Trump is hateful to people, too. That's just the way that it goes in politics. This is because the guy kept documents, or he documented what was in the documents for his book. I know that his lawyer wants us to think he just kept them for a diary. No, he kept them to write a book. And he didn't have any right to. Classified, top secret. The president can declassify and classify anything he wants. And certainly the documents for his 4 years or 8 years in office are his to keep, whether you like it or not. And the whole, you know, raid on Mar-a-Lago was really not about him having documents. It was about stopping the information getting out about what Obama was trying to do with this Russia collusion garbage. That's really what that was all about. Prove me wrong. So let me go to the phone lines, and then I've got an update to the garbage can heist in New York City. For those who don't know, a woman who had like a really, really good job at a really, really good company decided that in the post-celebration of the New York Knicks winning the NBA championship, she would empty out a garbage can that was painted in Knicks colors and steal the can. If you guys haven't heard about that, she was fired from her very high-paying, very good job. But now there's an update. The sanitation department has jumped in to say others can now have these cans. The whole thing is very convoluted. I'll get to that when we come back after the break. Let me hit Joe in Minnesota in the meantime. Joe, what's going on? Hi.
6: Hey, Joe.

0: thanks for taking my call.
1: You bet.
0: My position on Bolton is good, but I believe he was under like 18 charges, and him copping to one of them and getting a sweetheart deal. From what I heard, there's no prison time.
1: No, that's not true.
0: Happen.
1: They haven't decided yet. They haven't decided on prison yet.
0: No? Okay. Okay. Well, more than $2.25 million is my opinion, because that probably doesn't even hurt the guy.
1: Yeah, I don't know how rich the guy is, but I'm with
0: you.
1: Well, Joe, I appreciate it. A little bit of a delay for some reason, but I appreciate what you're saying and where you're coming from. I want the book to be thrown at all these people. But when we talk about Comey and Brennan and Clapper and the FISA court garbage and Obama with the Russia, and Susan Rice and down the list, when you talk about all that, you should get, that could be treason. Remember, Tulsi Gabbard, before she left, the DNI, was saying it's treasonous activity. Talking about Obama. This guy is an idiot that kept some notes on some classified documents for his book and now faces...
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4: ABC News, I'm Dave Packer. The death toll from Venezuela's double earthquake Wednesday has topped 900. 50,000 people are still unaccounted for. A massive search and rescue effort is underway. Iran got its response 24 hours after its drones targeted a ship in the Strait of Hormuz. U.S. Central Command says American aircraft struck Iranian missile and drone storage locations and radar sites along the coast. President Trump.
5: I don't like the fact that they took a shot yesterday. Actually, 4. We knocked down 3 at a ship. Not an Allied ship, but a ship, a very expensive ship. And it was fine, but it took a little beating. They shouldn't be doing that.
4: A mistrial declared today in the arson case of 29-year-old Jonathan Rindernecht, accused of setting what eventually became California's Palisades fire. The deadlock was 10 jurors set on a not guilty verdict and 2 on guilty. Prosecutors say they'll retry the case. This is ABC News.
6: 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Mostly cloudy with a slight chance of rain showers tonight. Low's going to be in the lower 40s. We got a chance of rain showers tomorrow with a high of 60 and partly sunny skies. And then mostly sunny with a high of 64 on Sunday. And more weather anytime at mycentraloregon.com.

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2: A 12-year-old was hurt by a bison at Yellowstone National Park this morning. Park officials say it happened near Mud Volcano. The child was taken to a hospital. Alec Murdoch is back in court Monday for the first time since the South Carolina Supreme Court overturned his double murder conviction.
3: Newly assigned Judge Deborah McCaslin is set to hold a status conference to determine a schedule for a new trial, which prosecutors say they want as soon as possible. The status conference comes more than 3 years after a South Carolina jury found Murdoch guilty of murdering his son and wife in a crime that captured global headlines. The South Carolina Supreme Court threw out that conviction last month after concluding that a court clerk tainted the jury's verdict by making comments to jurors that, quote, egregiously attacked Murdoch's credibility and defense. Peter Haralambos, ABC News.
2: With temperatures in the 100s, scientists say this week's heat wave is the worst recorded in Europe. In Paris, Italian tourist Laura Alevu had to change her plans.
4: We decided to come here quite early in the morning because the weather in these days is quite hot. So it's not easy during the afternoon to visit in a safe way.
2: In Britain, doctors say the heat is affecting critical equipment like MRIs. Caitlin Clark will miss Saturday's game against the Los Angeles Sparks while she recovers from a back injury she suffered against Phoenix on Wednesday. After Saturday, Indiana won't play again until July 5th. Dave Packer, ABC News.
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1: Great radio stations across the land from San Antonio. It is the Joe Pags Show, along with Sam and Polo. Glad to have you here. Jennifer Coffin down for at the bottom of the hour. The latest update on the Nancy Guthrie case. She thinks that we will probably have a solution. It'll be solved in the next month and a half. And she's going to tell you why she says that. Because the timeline she's put on it from the very beginning. Now, she's always been the one who's brought in different angles and different thoughts and different investigative tactics on this program. And now we're getting updates like they found a fingerprint. And we both were like, well, how did they find a fingerprint? I thought it was electronic. Did anybody pay any ransom at all? She answers that question. And now, allegedly, I think, Sam, you just sent me some piece of news, I think from News Nation, that somebody's alleging they have a video of Nancy Guthrie?
2: Yeah, isn't that wild?
1: I mean, that is wild. So we're going to check in with Jennifer Coffin-Daffer at the bottom of the hour, former FBI. She really, really got her head on right, as she tells us exactly what's probably going on investigatively. I do ask her, and I think Polo brought this up when we were following this case early on, why can't they, through AI, take the mask off the guy and show us what he looks like? Paul, I'm pretty sure that you brought that up. I think that was you.
3: Maybe.
1: Actually, we kept on seeing the guy's face.
3: Yeah. I think we

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1: ABC News, I'm Dave Packer. A judge has declared a mistrial in the federal trial of Jonathan Rinderknecht, accused of starting a blaze that later became the Los Angeles Palisades fire.
2: His defense team was really saying, hey, look, there is no evidence that his client actually did this, and then that fire led in from the Lockman fire to the Palisades fire, that connection should then go back to his client, and that he's responsible for what ultimately happened.
1: ABC's Alex Stone in L.A. The death toll in Wednesday's double earthquakes in Venezuela, topping 900,000 missing. Rescue efforts are underway. The U.S. and Latin American countries are coordinating relief efforts. The U.S. military announcing strikes against Iran. CENTCOM calling it a response to yesterday's attack by Iran on a ship in the Strait of Hormuz. The Texas Education Board making Bible passages required reading for more than 5 million public school students. This is ABC News.
3: 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Mostly cloudy skies tonight with low of 43. We do have a slight chance of rain showers tonight and a chance of rain showers tomorrow. Tomorrow partly sunny with a high of 60 and then mostly sunny with a high of 64 on Sunday.
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3: Great radio stations everywhere, along with Sam and Polo. It is the Joe Pags Show. Thanks a lot for stopping by. There's a lot going on. Lots to get to. There was a soundbite from Byron Donald yesterday, U.S. representative from Florida, running for governor of Florida, where he just rips the Senate to shreds when it comes to the Save America Act and the fact that they can't pass it. I meant to get to it yesterday, but it got really busy, had some great phone calls, some great interviews. But I wanted to not just forget about it, because he did this, I think it was yesterday, and he's right about what he's saying. Keep in mind, you've got the majority in the House of Representatives. They passed the Save America Act, which just means you've got to be a U.S. citizen and prove that to register to vote, and you've got to show a government-issued photo ID to go and vote. Very simple. 70-some-odd percent of Democrats say yes to this. 80-some-odd percent of Republicans say yes to this. As a whole, it's almost 80% that everybody in America approves of this. Yet for some reason, a U.S. Senate run by Republicans, run by allegedly John Thune, can't get it done. Byron Donalds ain't having it.
4: Keep it going, because it demonstrates the stupidity of your arguments. And that is what the American people want to see. I, for one, want to see what their argument is. But we're not getting that because, and to be blunt, because we have Republican senators who still believe that the U.S. Senate is operating in 1990 America. That is ridiculous. The Democrats are true radicals. They don't want to negotiate. They don't want to debate. They want to obstruct. They want to obstruct common sense. One of the other pieces of legislation, and actually, our good friend Chip Roy was a sponsor of that one too, codifying Donald Trump's border security measures, will pass overwhelmingly in the House. The Democrats would all vote no. Why? Because they want open borders. It's that simple. It's been proven now twice in his first administration and now that his procedures secure this nation. The Democrats don't want to support that because they don't want to secure this nation. But if the Republicans in the Senate hide behind this arcane rule where they don't even go to the floor and debate these matters until they vote to end debate? Like, this is ridiculous. Nobody else operates like this except the U.S. Senate. There is not one state in America that has a filibuster rule like what's up here on Capitol Hill. Not one. Go to any state, blue state, red state. Their Senate, it's an up or down vote. They debate the matter, they negotiate the matter, up or down vote, they move the package. It is only here where U.S. senators are too lazy to actually get in a room and truly negotiate. They rather go to their lunches behind closed doors and point fingers at the president because the president is doing his job that he was elected to do and swept the battleground stage for, which is to make sure that this nation is secure for the future of the United States and its people. This is nuts. They need to come back. They need to pass this legislation. And with respect to colleagues who are saying, yeah, we're done doing business in the House until this gets passed, hey, Senate, ball's in your court. Open it up, do the right thing, actually debate, actually negotiate, come to some compromise, and let's see what you do.
3: He wants the Save America Act done, and he also wants the border security stuff that President Trump has pushed to get done. I mean, H.R. 2 should have been done immediately as soon as the Senate and the House went back to the Republicans and Donald Trump won the presidency back. H.R. 2 would have put everything that Donald Trump, our president, put into place the first time he was in office in law. It would have made it codified in law, which makes it much harder to overturn, because you get a Democrat president there next time. I hope to God it doesn't happen. But if you were to get somebody radical in there next time, they could just undo all the policies again, undo all the executive orders again. And that's getting tiresome. So he's right about the Save America Act. He's right about closing the border.

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2: Snarly move, Dad.
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0: After its drones targeted a ship in the Strait of Hormuz, U.S. Central Command says American aircraft struck Iranian missile and drone storage locations and radar sites along the coast. Secretary of State Rubio said an agreement reached Friday between Israel and Lebanon begins to put in place a framework for lasting peace and security. Former National Security Advisor John Bolton pleading guilty to illegally sharing classified material. This is ABC News.
1: 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Weather-wise, mostly cloudy tonight with a slight chance of rain showers. Low's going to be about 43. We got a chance of rain showers tomorrow, partly sunny tomorrow with a high of 60, and then mostly sunny with a high of 64 on Sunday. More weather anytime at MyCentralOregon.com.
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8: From ABC News, I'm Dave Packer. Rescue crews racing against time in Venezuela. Teams from across the world are deploying to the country with more than 1,000 rescue personnel to find people trapped in the rubble. ABC's Lauren Glasper.
9: Rescue workers painstakingly sifting through massive piles of rubble, searching for quake survivors. Now, search and rescue teams arriving from around the world. Multiple teams dispatched from the U.S., the first search and rescue response team arriving with a dozen trained canines, trained for finding people trapped in the rubble. A website for reporting missing loved ones lists more than 50,000 as unaccounted for, with fears the death toll could increase drastically.
8: That number for the death toll now surpassing 900. The U.S. retaliating following an Iranian drone attack targeting a ship in the Strait of Hormuz.
10: U.S. Central Command says American aircraft struck Iranian missile and drone storage locations and radar sites along the coast. It's been just over a week since President Trump signed the deal with Iran.

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1: It was 1964. 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
4: Home is more than a place. What's going on with this
5: story? More than just a feeling. Home is the difference between existing and belonging. At Lazy Boy, we say create home, not because of furniture, but because everyone deserves a place where they belong. A place where their potential is not only seen, but unlocked. A place where their dreams are fulfilled. Create your home at Lazy Boy. 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It's so much more.
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6: Epiphany of what they want and where you can find what and, you know, new demands. I don't think this note is at all legitimate, though.
4: But didn't they say that it came from the same IP address as the other legitimate ransom notes?
6: How I understood it was it came from the same IP address as the notes that just followed those notes. And again, it's very confusing when they don't really have anybody identified and any headway made in terms of who sent these. I always have said it's very difficult to say what's really connected to what.
4: So,
6: does that make sense, McGraw?
4: Yeah, no, expand on that. What do you mean by that?
6: So what I mean is they do not have identified the individuals who have sent the subsequent notes to TMZ. And then, of course, they don't have identified the people who sent the purported legitimate notes. So I think it's hard to say definitely what notes are and aren't legitimate. But what they're looking at is language and things that comport with one another to try to make these determinations.
4: So they don't have the phone. All they have is this letter saying, give me one Bitcoin and I'll show you where the phone is. And then you can analyze the video for yourself.
6: That's exactly right. And actually, this writer is disgusted with some of the other note writers saying one guy is an idiot and saying female with a question mark, because some people were saying that the notes were written by a female, which apparently he took offense to.
4: Do you think by them going public earlier in the week with the other two ransom note stories, I'm assuming, since we all know our law from Law and Order, right? Once you go public, you get a bunch of crazies coming out of the woodwork, and it's law enforcement to determine what's real and or what's not. But do you think them going public earlier might have spurred someone to do something like this today?
6: Yeah, absolutely. Anytime we've seen something major in this case break, you've seen more notes come in. As an example, when Savannah Guthrie, the daughter of Nancy Guthrie, of course, when she returned to work, that's when another note came. And then now another note, because it spurred, just as you said, with those other notes being in the news and the details of those notes coming out.
4: Talk to me about this wrench by proxy theory you have. What is that?
6: Well, wrench by proxy is just essentially where you kidnap somebody for the purpose of getting the Bitcoin address from an individual who would be a relative that would have Bitcoin.

0: love this place. I've been surfing here since I was a kid. Now, seeing my grandson out on the water, it means everything to me. Watching him and taking in the blue waves, the sea breeze, the blurry horizon.
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13: All right. Coming up next hour, we're going to talk a little barbecue with Terry Black, world champion of barbecue, and a friend of the show. And he's going to come on. He comes on during holidays and gives us some barbecue tips for the grill. That's key. And then Jonathan Horn from the Free Press is going to join us, a wonderful historian, and has got some great stories as we do a little history lesson on July 4th and 1776 and all that type of stuff. And then, of course, open phones in the last hour. I wanted to take a couple minutes and tell you what I thought about this Supreme Court ruling, the 6-3 ruling that the Supreme Court had this week over this the Haitian temporary protected status. Now, first off, there were two immigration decisions, and let me tell you, I am not a lawyer. I don't play one on TV. I love Law and Order. I love Jack McCoy, but I love LA Law. Not a lawyer. So this is not a legal analysis. And for what it's worth, this is one guy's uninformed opinion. There were two cases that were decided. One of them was that you can turn before they get into the country, right? It's the Eileen Gonzalez case. If you get to this land, you can declare asylum. But if you don't get here, you can't declare asylum. And so they stop people at the border and say you can't seek asylum because you're not in the country. Now, maybe it's a technicality. Maybe it's, you know, the law wasn't written correctly, whatever else. But I don't really have a problem with the United States government stopping somebody before they get on our soil and say, we're not going to allow you to knock on our door, right? Because the law says if you knock on our door, we have to give you asylum. I also believe we should probably change the law, because dealing with immigration today with laws that were written after World War II makes zero sense. But if there was only a mechanism that we had in place for people to gather in a nice building and discuss this and come up with new laws, if we ever came up with that idea, I think that would be a good idea. But since we don't, and we're not allowed to change the laws for the current situation we're in, we're stuck with laws that were passed for 1945. But anyway, I digress. I don't have a problem with what the Supreme Court did with the immigration. You know, we're going to stop you before you come to our shore, before you come to our land, right? I don't have a problem with that. That's one. Two, I quite frankly don't have a problem with not Donald Trump having the power, but the president having the power to grant temporary status. It's a temporary. Temporary sometimes means a week. Sometimes means, you know, 2 weeks. I all know when the son comes knocking on the door and says, Mom, Dad, can I stay with you temporarily while I get back up on my feet? Sometimes it means 2 weeks. Sometimes it means 20 years. Temporary is a relative term. So I don't have a problem with the Supreme Court giving the president, not President Trump, right? Because President Trump's not going to be there forever. The next guy or gal is going to have to figure out, hey, hold on a second. How long does this temporary status go for? And somebody's got to make the decision. And if Congress isn't going to make the decision, and Congress doesn't decide anything anymore, they don't pass any laws, somebody's got to decide this. Somebody's got to decide, you know, this is legit, this isn't a legit. And so I don't, again, don't have a problem with that. And I don't know where that puts me on the political spectrum. This is just me talking. I don't really care where it puts me on the political spectrum, because I think that's all bogus anyway. But so

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4: From ABC News, I'm Dave Packer. Searching through the rubble for survivors in Venezuela, where some 50,000 people are still unaccounted for after Wednesday's powerful twin earthquakes. ABC's Victor Oquendo.
5: As the death toll from the devastating earthquakes in Venezuela nears 1,000, remarkable rescues of the most vulnerable are giving fresh hope against all odds. Cruz saving an 18-day-old baby named Juan and his mother. Teams cheering as they carefully brought him down from the debris to be reunited with his father.
4: The U.S. strikes back on Iranian targets.
6: According to Iranian state media, the strike happened just off the coast, or really on the coast, off the Strait of Hormuz, essentially Iran's southern shores. And what U.S. Central Command is saying is that this was a response to an attack on a commercial ship that was transiting the Strait of Hormuz. We know that the Strait of Hormuz has been really the focal point of this war over the past several months.
4: ABC's Christian Cordero. Secretary of State Rubio said an agreement reached Friday between Israel and Lebanon begins to put in place a framework for lasting peace and security. An end to the fighting in Lebanon is a key part of the agreement between the U.S. and Iran. Former senior Pentagon official Mick Mulroy.
7: The problem is Iran's the biggest issue when it comes to regional stability. They fund proxy forces around the Middle East, including Hezbollah. Hezbollah is probably their premier proxy force. They likely have IRGC officers embedded with them right now.
4: Former National Security Advisor John Bolton pleaded guilty to illegally sharing classified material.
8: Maryland U.S. Attorney Kelly Hayes says a hacker, believed to be associated with Iran, successfully got into Bolton's account.
9: He put our national security at grave risk in violation of the law.
8: As part of the plea deal, prosecutors have agreed not to seek more than a 5-year prison sentence. Bolton's sentencing is set for October 28th.
4: ABC Stephen Portnoy, you're listening to ABC News.
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3: All right. I guess it's, even though 4th of July is next Saturday and everyone's taking off Friday, I think we can safely say that the 4th of July week begins today. And there's going to be a lot of barbecuing and a lot of backyarding and a lot of fun. And so who better to go to than a world barbecue champion? Two-time, I believe. Seven times officially. He has a website, backyardusa.net, and he joins us now, our barbecue correspondent. Terry Black, welcome back, my friends.
4: Great to be here, McGraw. With inflation, I think it's up to 9 times now in my own mind.
3: Now, how many times did you win the World Barbecue Championship contest?
4: With all the tariffs and everything, it's up to 9. But
3: go ahead.
4: Actually, we finished in the top 10 like 7 or 8 times. We made the finals 3 times. Finals means you're in the top 3. And we won the first place 1 time. So just once in reality. Yeah.
3: If they banned mail-in ballots, you would have won numerous other times, but that's a whole other story.
4: It had something to do with Putin, I'm sure, you know.
3: All right. What do you got for us tonight, Terry? Give us a couple of helpful hints.
4: Well, McGraw, one of the things is, you know, my honey-do list isn't getting any shorter, and it never is. So I will tell you one of the things I want to talk. I bet a lot of people out there can relate to this, is that on a Saturday, typical Saturday, when I'm cooking in my backyard, having fun in my backyard, I try to make my honey-do list fun. So I'll get a pork butt or a brisket, usually a pork butt, and prep it the night before. I'll put it on the smoker and let it smoke all day, all afternoon while I'm doing all these honey-do things. And it just works great. You know, I'll monitor it. I'll go over and check on it, make sure the temps are right. Of course, now with these newer technology that's available to you, you can put a probe in it and monitor the internal temperature on your phone, on the app, without having to open the smoker and let the heat out. So that's just a tip or something for everybody to think about while you're working in the yard or doing your stuff. Do that, you know, have something going. That's your reward at the end of the day after you've done all that yard work and everything.
3: Okay. So what? Give us some tips outside of helping with the honey-do list. We want barbecue tips.
4: Yeah. Well, the tip would here's one of the things, you know, first of all, start off with that grill being, you know, nice and clean and safe. I like to put olive oil on a paper towel and rub it on or get the spray kind of olive oil, spray it on the grids and clean them off with the brush real hard. Use a paper towel, get it nice and clean and so it's not sticky. And that's a really good tip for you so that you will, you know, have your best results from whatever it is you're putting on your grill. Mm. Now, speaking of different kinds of oils, we can talk about meats here in a minute, but I got to thinking about, you know, how to distinguish yourself this holiday weekend is you're going to be doing meat, whatever meat you're doing, but here's one.

0: One that I bet a lot of people haven't thought about, avocado oil for grilling vegetables like onions, carrots, sliced bell peppers, corn on the little cobs or cobettes, corn on the cob. You sprinkle a little seasoning on them, and you put a little of this avocado oil on them. It's a versatile oil. It's more healthy. It adds a nice little flavor. 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Oh, I forgot. How about the filet mignon of vegetables is asparagus. Won't you agree with that? Like asparagus is to vegetables what filet mignon is to beef. And you put a little bit of avocado oil on some asparagus, and it comes out, it's still crunchy, and it has a really nice deep flavor.
1: Interesting. All right, go back for a second with this olive oil on the grill. Do you heat the grill up and then rub? No, so this is before the grill starts, you clean it with olive oil.
0: Yeah, make sure it's cold when you're doing this. And you put it on there. You can rub it on with, soak a paper towel with the olive oil. Rub it on the grid real well, and then you can also use some kind of a barbecue brush to
1: All right.
0: You want your grid to be nice and clean. That way, your meat doesn't stick to it the way it should. And make sure you got after you put the brush to it and get it all cleaned up and everything. Maybe hit it again with a little bit of olive oil so it's nice and slick.
1: Nice. All right.
0: So. Another tip that I have, McGraw, I know the first time that I was on, we wanted to talk mainly about, charcoal grills and things like that, that is still by far the number one way that people cook in their backyard. But, the pellet grills, the pellet cookers have become a thing over about the past 10 years, the past decade or so. They've really become a thing. You probably have a pellet grill. A lot of people do. I've got a great example of someone who I was talking to just earlier this week. She's a widow, lost her husband within the past year. She and her husband had a pellet grill, and she loves cooking on it. And she goes, I bet a lot of people don't think about women cooking in the backyard doing the barbecue. And she goes, I do all of it. She's getting ready to cook some things for her family and going to fly to New York for 4th of July. She's going to cook something, freeze it. She's doing everything on her pellet grill, and she loves it because it doesn't heat up the kitchen. The mess is outside. Everything's outside, and she's gotten pretty good at it. She asked me for it. Go ahead.
1: I've got a pellet grill. I love my pellet grill. I turn it into a pizza oven, and then it becomes more or less of a wood burning stove out there, right? Then I can smoke on it. I smoke my turkey on it for Thanksgiving, and my sisters and everybody love it because it frees up the kitchen for everything else.
0: Yeah, Thanksgiving. That's one less. Man, the turkey takes up so much space in an oven. That's a real winner there. And, and the thing about it, there are varying degrees in regards to quality of pellet grills, pellet cookers that you can buy. Just like buying a car or truck or vehicle, there's different levels, different degrees. Some are less expensive than others. Personally, I have one that I like that is on the very high end. But once I bought it, I'll never need another one the rest of my life, that sort of thing. But you can go on the lower end. But she was asking me for a tip on her pellet cooker. And here's a tip that you can use either if you're cooking with charcoal or pellets. You can buy apple wood pellets. You can buy pecan wood pellets. You can buy cherry wood pellets. You can also buy, the wood chips, apple wood chips, pecan chips, and cherry wood chips. I take apple, pecan, and cherry, and I blend those three.
1: Mm.
0: And man, what a sweet smoke that puts out. That will make your pork butt or your brisket taste unbelievable.
1: Apple? So mix the apple, the pecan, and the cherry.
0: Yeah.
1: Yeah.
0: And you can find those at a good, you know, bar.

0: barbecue supply store.
1: Yeah. Well, you can really find them kind of anywhere, right? Does it matter? I mean, does it matter name brand, or are they all sort of made in the same place and everyone slaps their own logo on it?
0: If it just says apple, pecan, or cherry, you know.
1: Yeah, you're good to go.
0: You know.
1: Yeah. Let me ask you this question. I was grilling some chicken the other day, and I got my thermometer, which I can't live without, my digital thermometer, right?
0: Exactly.
1: I keep having in my head that every recipe I says, the chicken goes to 165. But somebody told me 155 for chicken is all you need when it comes to a temperature.
0: Yeah, and that's a little warm for me. Here's the fact that on internal temperature, if you are convinced and you know that it's 140, there isn't anything that will live inside that piece of meat above 140 that will make you sick. So, but you know, play your own game there. You know, I'm not trying to condone anything that's going to make anybody ill, but I don't cook mine to 155 unless, you know, I get distracted or something like that.
1: Unless you're busy cleaning out the garage because your wife told you to or something.
0: Yeah, that honeydew list, man. You know, like I said, chicken is not a good one for that. Make it a pork butt for the honeydew list, you know.
1: So you're saying you cook your chicken to 140, 145, and that's fine.
0: Yeah, I'll take it to about 145. I'll get it above that. I'll tell you this, you know, we were talking about cooking whole hogs, and what we do on the whole hog, when the pork loin in the whole hog, which is the very top part of the whole hog, the pork loin, when it gets to 151, we know our pig is like right there. You know, the day we won the world championship, we temped that pork loin. It was 151. Everything else followed right with it. So that's a magic number for me, you know.
1: Okay, when you say 140 on a chicken, is that dark meat or 145? I mean, because dark meat is different than the white meat. So explain that to me.
0: You just want to hit that number on your heat because, you know, any bacteria or whatever that's in there that could be harmful to you from a health department standpoint will die once it gets north of 135. Well, I don't trust 135. I'll go 140, 145. Check the tenderness. You know, if it's still a little rubbery, I'm going to cook it longer, you know, because you've got that probe on your thermometer. You're able to check the tenderness. And you know, that's one of the things about, you know, cooking meat on a grill or on a smoker. Cooking by feel is something you have to teach yourself.
1: Yeah.
0: You know, it's not anything that we can really discuss on the radio, or even on a video.
1: That's where the experience comes in. But 145 white meat is what you're saying, right? Right.
0: Yeah. Well, either or, white or dark. You know, it's all about the temperature. It's not about the actual color of the meat itself.
1: Yeah, the chicken, turkey too, right? Turkey, same thing.
0: Yeah, I'm real careful about not overcooking a turkey because you know how turkey will dry out on you, right?
1: Yeah,
0: you know
1: it's so interesting. They tell everybody 165, and the professionals who are winning the championships do 20 degrees less. So, I mean, what does that tell you? That's interesting. All right.
0: I'll go to the other end of the spectrum, though. On brisket, like if you're cooking a brisket, take it to 195 or 200, not because of you're worried about getting sick or anything like that. It's because brisket is a really tough meat, you know. So in order to get it tenderized, along with the fat cap sitting on it, which helps as you render the fat, that helps tenderize it. Take a brisket to 195 to 200. Then you pull it and wrap it and let it rest for an hour. And if you let it rest for an hour after you've wrapped it, it'll raise about 10 degrees. And you can rest it by sticking it on a pan, wrap it, stick it on a pan, and put it in an oven that isn't turned on. You know, just put it in a cold oven or put it in or a warm oven. Or you can throw it in a cooler, like an ice chest or something like that. Yeah. Make sure it's wrapped real good. Let it sit for an hour, and it should be perfect. Also, Terry, hold on to the-

0: Terry.
1: Yeah.
0: Terry, I got 1 minute and I gotta go.
1: Let's do it.
0: Here's the question. Smoking sausage. I love smoked sausage on the grill, on the smoker pellet. Give me a, what's the temperature for the smoked sausage? How do you do that?
1: Oh, man, yeah, I'll definitely take it probably at least to 150, you know, maybe 165. What I love about, I want to ask you something. Don't you love when you pull that sausage off the smoker, you see that smoke ring and how it turns red on the inside? Don't you like that?
0: Yeah, no.
1: That gives it the flavor. That smoke gets in the marbling that's in your sausage and really gives it that barbecue flavor.
0: So 165 for the sausage on the grill. All right.
1: Yeah.
0: All right.
1: Yeah,
0: that's our,
1: you've got a lot of marbling in there.
0: Yeah, BackyardUSA.net, BackyardUSA.net. World barbecue champ Terry Black comes in on the holidays and gives us his helpful hints. Terry, have yourself a good fourth. We got to go. BackyardUSA.net. Terry, thanks, man. We'll talk to you soon. America at Night, back in a moment.
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0: All right, we got some news coming out of Ukraine tonight. Ukraine unleashes one of its heaviest drone bombardments of Russia.

0: Russian fuel supplies and military deliveries stalling Moscow's efforts on the battlefields. Western officials say that this is putting massive amounts of pressure on Russian President Vladimir Putin. Initial reports say that the Ukraine drones hit some munitions plants and some oil refineries. Russia said that they've stopped 47 drones. They were downed as they flew towards the Russian capital. Ukraine's security service said it used the drones to strike Russian Navy ships and its air defenses in cities in Crimea. So that is some major escalation by Ukraine. We said earlier in the week that they were going on the offensive, and these drones, this warfare has changed from very much of a trench warfare to one of the latest and greatest technology that Ukraine is inventing as they go. So stay tuned for this story. It's America at Night. We're going to talk a little history lesson with Jonathan Horn, one of our favorites, former George W. Bush speechwriter, historian, and a columnist for the Free Press. We'll check in with him in just a minute. Stay right there. America at Night, back in a moment.
1: Coming to you from the heart of the nation, this is America at Night with McGraw-Milhaven.

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4: ABC News, I'm Dave Packer. Searching through the rubble for survivors in Venezuela, where some 50,000 people are still unaccounted for after Wednesday's powerful twin earthquakes.
5: The coastal city of La Guaira hit hardest, building after building flattened. This woman, who says she has multiple family members trapped under the rubble, begging for more help from the government. Saying human strength is not enough. They need heavy equipment to help them with the search.
4: ABC's Lauren Glassberg. Iran got its response 24 hours after its drones targeted a ship in the Strait of Hormuz. U.S. Central Command says American aircraft struck Iranian missile and drone storage locations and radar sites along the coast. Secretary of State Rubio said an agreement reached Friday between Israel and Lebanon begins to put in place a framework for lasting peace and security. Former National Security Advisor John Bolton pleading guilty to illegally sharing classified material. This is ABC News.
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0: This is America at Night with McGraw-Milhaven.
1: Jonathan Horn is a former speechwriter of George W. Bush. He's also a historian and wrote a book called The Fate of the Generals. By the way, David Petraeus, General David Petraeus, said of Fate of the Generals, one of the very best World War II books written in many years. A great read. That's high praise from General David Petraeus. The reason why I'm talking about this is Jonathan Horn also writes a column for the Free Press, and he's joining us now to talk a little American history. Jonathan Horn, welcome back to America at Night.
2: Thanks so much for having me.
1: So this column you wrote in the Free Press is fascinating. You get two of them, and let's start with the one. What happened right around January 4th, 1776? We know they were huddling in Philadelphia for the signing of the Declaration. But what was George Washington doing at this time?
2: Right. So in June of 1776, in the days leading up to what we'll know as the 4th of July, George Washington is with his army in New York City awaiting the British. He's gotten word that the British are sending a large fleet to come to New York, and it's really a climate of high paranoia, especially because New York itself has a reputation as being a hotbed of loyalist, that is Tory, activity. And it's not necessarily the friendliest ground for the Continental Army and George Washington to try to be defending.
1: So the British were coming to New York Harbor.
2: That's right. New York is a very strategic point during the Revolutionary War. If you look at a map at home, you can see why. It's at the mouth of the Hudson River. And if the British were able to control the Hudson River and go up the Hudson, they would be able to, first of all, inch toward a nexus with their other base in Canada and potentially be able to come down the other direction. And also, they could fully control the Hudson. They could cut off the New England colonies, which they considered to be the heart of the rebellion, from the colonies to the south and west.
1: So in your column, you talk about, and we'll get to July 4th, 1776, but Washington was worried because he had seen this before back in 1754. What are you talking about here?
2: Right. Well, George Washington had served his first military expedition, had been during the opening days of the French and Indian War during the 1750s. In fact, Washington actually witnessed the very first shots of the French and Indian War be fired. And July 4th wasn't a very happy day for George Washington as he thought about it in his memory, because it was the day that he had marched his army out of a fort called Fort Necessity. This is in modern-day Pennsylvania, not too far from Pittsburgh, what was then called the Forks of the Ohio. He had been surrounded by a French force and basically forced to surrender.

0: July 4th for George Washington is a very mixed bag as he looks back on it. He doesn't think it was a very good day in 1754. As he looks at the situation in 1776, it's not looking so hopeful either.
1: Is it true that on July 4th, 1776, while they're signing the Declaration of Independence, George Washington is in New York protecting Martha Washington?
0: Well, actually, so on June 29th, if you go back a few days, the British come into Lower New York Bay with about 100 ships. This is the army that General William Howe has had preparing in Halifax, Nova Scotia. They've been chased out of Boston. They come into Lower New York Bay. They are sighted, and it causes absolute panic in New York City. And one of the first things that George Washington will do, rather than think about celebrating the 4th of July with his family, is send Martha Washington packing. He wants her out of the city because he knows there's going to be a major battle, and other Continental Army officers make similar decisions with their wives.
1: So they, well, so what happens? Does the British invade? What do they do with all these ships?
0: Right. So this is the first part of an army that is being sent. This is 10,000 troops are coming toward New York. And they're slip through the Narrows and head into New York Harbor and eventually to Staten Island to start. And they're waiting for General William Howe's brother, Admiral Richard Howe, to bring another 20,000 soldiers from Britain to complete about a 30,000-man force with more than 200 ships. This is by far and away, to put this in perspective, the largest military campaign ever attempted by a European power in America. Never before had anyone in history brought so many ships, so many soldiers to one place in America. So you can imagine what kind of terror this is inspiring in the hearts of the men in Washington's army.
1: Yeah, and so do they basically occupy New York City then? Is that what they end up doing?
0: Well, there's going to be a massive series of battles fought for New York. It's really the low point of George Washington's military career. He is going to be forced back throughout the late summer and then into the fall into retreating, and he's going to lose a good portion of his army in the battle for New York. And in hindsight, if you look at it, you might say, why did he ever attempt to defend New York City? Why, if you look at a map, it's almost indefensible to someone like George Washington, who doesn't have a navy, because the island is surrounded, of course, by navigable water. That's what makes New York City such a great city, but it also makes it very hard to defend against a power like England and Great Britain with an overwhelming naval superiority.
1: I'm old enough to remember 1976, July 4th, the 200th celebration, the bicentennial. And they had in New York Harbor all these ships come, and it wasn't a reenactment, right? Was it? Did it have anything to do with all the British ships being in the harbor back in 1776?
0: I'm so glad you mentioned that, because they're going to be doing that again for the 250th anniversary in New York. In fact, the ships, they're called tall ships because of the tall masts and the great sails, are headed toward New York City again. And they're going to be congregating in the harbor around July 3rd and July 4th and on parade. And it has nothing to do with the invasion that the British mounted of New York, but it's one of the most ironic ways of celebrating the 4th of July, because, of course, nothing was more terrifying to George Washington and in his army at the time than the sight of a huge armada of tall sail ships, because they knew that meant that the British were coming.
1: Telling you what, you got to read Jonathan Horn's column in the Free Press. This Week in American History, he talks about July 4th, 1776, while they're signing the Declaration of Independence, which everybody learned. No one teaches you about what's going on with George Washington in New York while this is going on in Philadelphia.
0: Right. And you know, the other thing that's happening in New York at this time is there's just high paranoia about the people themselves being loyalists and not being totally supportive of the patriot cause. And one of the things they root out around this time is actually a conspiracy among Washington's own bodyguards to potentially betray the Continental Army and perhaps even kidnap the commander in

0: chief himself.
1: Now, this is something else they don't teach you in history class. Your other column this week, the plot against Washington. There was a plot to kidnap George Washington?
0: That's right. And, you know, we don't really, I think the best way to think about this is to think about, for example, what happened in Dallas, Texas in 1963. You know, we're still debating the details of the Kennedy assassination, and we are still debating what happened in June 1776 in New York. It's very difficult to figure out how serious this conspiracy was, but it did come out that a member of Washington's lifeguard, that was the term, that was basically his equivalent of the Secret Service, was in on a plan to betray the Continental Army. This plan sends investigators running all around the city, following up leads. It eventually leads to a raid on the mayor of New York's house. The mayor of New York is hauled before a tribunal. He admits he's taken money to buy guns for British forces. And, you know, one thing that's very confusing is, what was the plan really meant to do? Well, it seems that maybe they were going to cut some bridges, so when the British invaded, there would be no escape route for the Continental Army. Maybe they would spike the guns, and maybe, just maybe, they would kidnap George Washington and potentially assassinate other general officers of the Continental Army.
1: Was it true somebody was hanged for this conspiracy?
0: Right. Only one person was ultimately hanged. It was a member of Washington's bodyguard, a man named Thomas Hickey. And when he is hanged, Washington issues a very curious set of orders afterwards. He wants his soldiers to see what happened to Thomas Hickey, to see how treachery is punished. And he says, don't make the same mistake Thomas Hickey made. Avoid lewd women. And we don't exactly know how lewd women led Thomas Hickey to that, but I guess we can use our imaginations.
1: Well, one always blames lewd women over just about everything. That's the downfall of most things out there. That's an interesting comment. Jonathan Horn with us for a couple more minutes. It's interesting that George Washington in this New York stories in New York was sympathetic to the crown, because ultimately in the end, right, isn't New York City, Lower Manhattan, the site of Fuchs Tavern where he gives his final farewell?
0: That's right. But the British basically do occupy New York for most of the war. They are able to win these series of decisive battles. And then New York looms really large in Washington's imagination for the rest of the war. He wants to take it back. He wants to avenge. These really are embarrassing battles for the Continental Army. And perhaps they were militarily unwinnable, and they should have never been attempted. But for the fact that the American people at that time expected the Continental Army to try to defend New York City. It was the second largest city in the colonies at the time, and people understood how important it was geographically speaking.
1: Yeah, Fuchs Tavern in New York, I know you've been there. I know you enough to know, I'm sure you've been there. It's a wonderful place to go and eat and have a drink. I mean, you really get a sense of what revolutionary time was when you walk into that tavern.
0: You know, there's so much history to see in New York City that's preserved from colonial times. We, of course, don't think about New York that way, as you say. But when you go down to Lower Manhattan, a lot of the old city is preserved, and you can see things that give you a sense of what it might have been like during these tense times when the Continental Army is trying to fight off the British.
1: Yeah. How much of what was going on in New York City, July 4th, 1776, was known in Philadelphia? And how much of what was going on in Philadelphia was known by George Washington at the time?
0: That's a great question. And it gets to a point that we forget as we look at the 18th century, which is that it took time for news to travel. You couldn't just check your phone and say, oh, look, the British Army has arrived outside New York. It took several days for that news to reach Philadelphia. So the Continental Congress in Philadelphia is, in a sense, proceeding at its own pace. And as they are making the decisive decision to vote for independence, and that vote actually takes place on July 2nd, not July 4th, because first, before issuing a Declaration of Independence, they have to decide, are we going to declare independence?

0: sense at all. And they're getting the news that the British are sending this massive armada to New York just as they're preparing to make the final vote for independence. And so in a sense, they're making this decision to take this incredible risk to declare independence at a moment when they can see what a powerful force they're going to be up against.
1: I would think the British Army thought it was almost comical. These ragtag patriots are declaring their independence and were overwhelming New York Harbor. It must have been almost comical for the British military.
0: And you know what? The British really were bent on revenge because they were embarrassed by what had happened in Boston. George Washington's army had encircled them in Boston, basically laid siege to the British army, had forced them to evacuate from the city and to spend several months up in Nova Scotia, where the British army will retrain and make plans to get revenge by coming to New York and taking the city and showing the Continental Army, you're not as good as you think you are. Wait till you see the real might of the British army.
1: Really very interesting. Jonathan Horn, a historian, George W. Bush speechwriter, and of course the book that came out and is getting all sorts of rave reviews, The Fate of the Generals. If you're looking for a good book over the holidays, The Fate of the Generals, MacArthur Wainwright and the Epic Battle for the Philippines. Jonathan, we always love you coming on. Your column in the Free Speech is must reading. Thanks for checking in as always. Have a happy 4th and we'll talk to you soon.
0: You too. Thanks so much for having me.
1: You got it. Jonathan Horn with us. Great writer, great storyteller, and his column in the Free Press, man, it's sort of, it's called This Week in American History. And as we all celebrate July 4th, everyone knows what happened in Philadelphia. But did you know that George Washington was getting Martha Washington out of New York because he was worried about the impending invasion while they're signing the Declaration of Independence in Philadelphia? They don't tell you everything in high school history class, do they? That's why it's fun. All right, thank you, Jonathan Horn. We'll come back, wrap things up. America at Night, back in a moment.
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1: These earthquakes in Venezuela, man, they're awful. American rescue workers began arriving in Venezuela after the double earthquakes earlier in the week. It's devastated the country's northern provinces. Emergency workers from Virginia, Florida, California were among the hundreds of search and rescue specialists who are now flooding into Venezuela to assess the damage. The numbers are staggering. Apparently up to 920 people have been killed, and the injuries are up over 3,000 people. So a heartbreaking story coming out of Venezuela. We'll say a little prayer for them, but I don't think they have a whole lot of building codes, and I don't know if they're earthquake-proof buildings in Venezuela. So when 2.7-point-something earthquakes come your way, it could lead to some serious damage. So we'll get into keep a little prayer for them as we move on. Next hour is going to be open phones. Don't forget, open phones means open phones, text line, and voicemails. We love our voicemails. Got a call today from somebody who listens to the show, and they said, boy, you're really liking this voicemail stuff. I love the voicemail stuff. You can chime in the middle of the day. Something comes up, and you're thinking about it, and you want to chime in, you want to make a comment. Yeah, just call. It's the same, whether it's live, whether it's recorded, or whether it's a text message. So do any and all you want. 1-844-2-McGraw, 1-844-262-4729. 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When the phones aren't on, the voicemail's on, and Alex will get it going, and we'll get it up on the air. 1-844-2-McGraw, 1-844-262-4729. Also, if you want to follow along on the daily email, the daily text, not the daily email, the daily text, just shoot us your name and your email, and we'll send you the link, and we can get you registered. Just ask for the link. 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That's probably the easiest way. 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

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We'll send you the link, and you sign up for the daily text. Open phones straight ahead. Our executive director is said Alex Hinton. Our engineer tonight is Richard Good. I'm McGraw-Milhaven. This is America at Night on Westwood One.

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11: From ABC News, I'm Dave Packer. Rescue crews racing against time in Venezuela. Teams from across the world are deploying to the country with more than 1,000 rescue personnel to find people trapped in the rubble. ABC's Lauren Glassberg.
12: Rescue workers painstakingly sifting through massive piles of rubble, searching for quake survivors. Now, search and rescue teams arriving from around the world. Multiple teams dispatched from the U.S., the first search and rescue response team arriving with a dozen trained canines, trained for finding people trapped in the rubble. A website for reporting missing loved ones lists more than 50,000 as unaccounted for, with fears the death toll could increase drastically.
11: That number for the death toll now surpassing 900. The U.S. retaliating following an Iranian drone attack targeting a ship in the Strait of Hormuz.
13: U.S. Central Command says American aircraft struck Iranian missile and drone storage locations and radar sites along the coast. It's been just over a week since President Trump signed the deal with Iran. Iran promising to reopen the Strait of Hormuz, but then moving quickly to impose new rules. And then there's the larger question of the nuclear talks.
11: ABC's Rachel Scott, more drones in the wrong place.
14: United 2693, New York Tower. Two aircraft ahead of you reported a drone, one right underneath them at 2,000. One just passed them off their right side. 2,000 to 2,300, use caution.
11: From ATC.com, United Airlines confirming the pilot of a flight from Key West came close to the drone as it prepared to land at Newark Airport Friday night. The Ebola outbreak in Africa, now one of the largest on record, more than 1,200 cases, nearly 300 deaths. CDC now declaring it a level one outbreak. Incident manager Satish Pillai.
15: Elevating the response level reflects the urgency, scale, and complexity of the outbreak and allows CDC to bring additional resources to support the coordination and operational needs of our response.
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2: Allegations of animal cruelty and fraud at a Northern California rescue where investigators say the remains of dozens of dogs have been uncovered.
3: A search warrant affidavit alleging the rescue accepted dogs and money from shelters across California under the promise they would be cared for and rehomed. Instead, investigators believe dogs were killed to make room for more. The investigation began after a neighbor uncovered a burial pit containing 8 dogs with apparent gunshot wounds. No charges have been filed against the owner or any employees. Experts say prosecutors would have to prove exactly what happened. Investigators say hundreds of dogs sent to the rescue are still unaccounted for.
2: ABC's Cameron Bob. Europeans are doing what they can to beat the heat as temperatures soar past 100 degrees.
4: Absolutely concerned. I don't think our houses are built for this kind of temperature. We're thinking of buying an aircon for our flat, and, you know, they're very expensive.
2: Conditions are expected to ease in the coming days. Snack maker Utz Quality Foods is recalling certain varieties of Zapp's and Dirty Brand potato chips due to possible salmonella contamination. 9 varieties are affected and were sold nationwide. Developers behind the planned rebirth of Kauai's famous Coco Palms Hotel have secured a $431 million loan to reconstruct the 1953 resort where Elvis Presley's Blue Hawaii was filmed. The historic hotel's been closed since a 1992 hurricane. Dave Packer, ABC News.
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Fourth of July week kicks off. I mean, it's official, right? I mean, even though it's on Saturday, I hate when Fourth of July is on a Saturday. I like it when it's on a Wednesday. Kind of breaks up, right? Breaks up the week. You don't work all week. I'm sure there are going to be people still working Monday and Tuesday, but for the most part, we are in, we're in Fourth of July mode for sure. So it's open phones. Whatever you guys want to talk about. 1-844-2-McGraw. 1-844-262-4729. We got plenty of texts. Whole bunch of voicemails, but we make this pledge. We don't screen, never have, never will. We take them as they come. However, one caveat, one asterisk, first-time callers. We love first-time callers, and we like to encourage first-time callers to call in. So we usually bump them up to the front to give them a little bit of extra time and encourage them to it's sort of like the express line in the checkout, right? We encourage you to go through the express line, and we do that for first time callers because we like first time callers. We like people joining into the show. We know it takes a lot of gumption and a lot of energy and maybe a couple of nerves to sort of call in a radio show and do it live, and so we want to encourage that.

0: because we love different voices, we love different topics, we love different conversations and different questions from different parts of the country. And so that's what we do. Let's go to the first-time caller, Jane, in Oshkosh, Wisconsin. Jane, welcome to America at Night. Yes. Thank you for joining us.
1: Yes, thank you very much. I'm real pleased to be able to talk to you.
0: You betcha.
1: I have an interesting story to share with you. Last week, you were talking about shipwrecks.
0: Sure, yeah.
1: Yes, and are you familiar with the sinking of the Bluebell?
0: No, I am not. Tell me.
1: Tell you about it. Well, once upon a time, you know, there was a family from Green Bay, a mom, a dad, their 14-year-old son, and two daughters, 11 and 7. They chartered a 60-foot, two-masted sailboat, the Bluebell. And that was the week of Thanksgiving in 1961. Okay. And they were going to go from Fort Lauderdale to the Bahamas. Now, the owner of the boat hired Julian Harvey, and he was a World War II B-24 bomber pilot, and he was hired to be the captain of the boat. That past July, he married Mary Jordan, a former TWA flight attendant, and she was from Milwaukee. And she was going to be going on the boat trip with him to serve as the cook.
0: Okay.
1: And it was reported, or at least suspected, that Julian Harvey had three or four former wives, and they had all died very mysteriously, and it was suspected that he had murdered them for the life insurance. So as the story progresses, they went on their trip to the Bahamas, and it was on the last night of the trip, the 11-year-old daughter heard voices shouting and footsteps running on the upper deck. So she opened her cabin door, and when she looked out, she saw that her mother and brother were lying on the floor, and they had been murdered.
0: Oh, my goodness.
1: Yes. So she went up on the top deck, and she saw Julian Harvey was starting the boat on fire, and he was getting ready to get in a dinghy and leave the boat. So she was quick thinking, and she found it was a real flimsy cork. It was described as a cork and canvas float device. And so she managed to get in that float device, and she spent 4 days at sea. No water, nothing to eat, bobbing along on this little flimsy cork. And it just so happened at that time, there was a Greek freighter going from Belgium to Houston, and they were able to spot that cork, and they rescued her, brought her on the freighter, and took her back to Miami. But meanwhile, this Julian Harvey had escaped the boat on this dinghy, and it was a fishing boat that passed by and rescued him, and they brought him back to Nassau, and then he flew to Miami. So then he was, he reported to everybody that there had been a storm at sea, and all passengers on the boat went down with the boat. And now he was being questioned by the Coast Guard as to what, you know, the details of what happened.
0: Sure.
1: And at that time, the news report came over the radio, newsflash, 11-year-old survivor from the Bluebell has been rescued. Oh, he was in absolute shock. And he knew that he'd been caught in a lie.

0: So he went back to his hotel room, and he committed suicide.
1: This is an unbelievable story, Jane. Continue on. How does this... Yeah, go ahead. I don't want to interrupt you. Go ahead.
0: No, so then, anyways, the authorities suspected that this Julian Harvey had planned to kill this wife for her life insurance policy, and unfortunately, this family got caught in the plan, and that was the result. They got murdered.
1: So, go ahead. I'm sorry.
0: That's okay. I got to figure out now what I was going to share with you. I guess I liken it to Paul Harvey. Now for the rest of the story.
1: Sure. Continue on.
0: This is the interesting part. Actually, the Bluebell was originally named the Lady Jane, and it had been built in Sturgeon Bay, Wisconsin in 1928. A couple from Oshkosh owned the boat, and in 1933 to 1936, they hired my dad to be captain of the Lady Jane whenever they went on trips. So the point is, my dad loved that boat so much that when I was born, my mom and dad named me Jane after the Lady Jane.
1: This story is unbelievable.
0: It gives me goosebumps because it saddens me so much to think that this is the boat my dad sailed and loved so much, and it came to such a tragic end. Now it lies at the bottom of the ocean.
1: Jane, you must have been on that ship from time to time then. You must have, right?
0: No, because... he was the captain from 33 to 36, and I'll be honest, I wasn't born until 1944.
1: Okay, I got you. So this was before you were born. Yeah.
0: But I heard him talk about it all the time, and that was the family story. And the thing of it is, McGraw, whenever I'm out with a group of people, it comes up in conversation, and I'll mention that when you go to a marina, a lot of boats are named after women. I was named after a boat.
1: Now, how well known is this story of the Bluebell?
0: Oh, it was on the papers all over the world.
1: Yeah, I would think so. Have they ever made a book? Has there been a book or a movie about this story?
0: Yes, actually, the 11-year-old daughter has written a book, and it was published in 2010. And the name of the book is Alone, Orphaned on the Ocean.
1: Oh, my goodness. Did you ever meet her?
0: No, I've not met her, but I introduced myself to her because as an orphan, she went to live with her aunt and uncle who lived in De Pere, and that's where I was living at the time.
1: Wow. And so let me get this straight. This Julian Harvey marries... Julian Harvey marries...
0: Mary Jordan.
1: Mary Jordan, who was from your part of from Wisconsin,
0: from Milwaukee.
1: And then it was her children she took on the boat trip.
0: No, it was the family from Green Bay. The family from Green Bay chartered, and it was just the mom and dad, the 14-year-old brother, and the two daughters.
1: Oh yeah, and he was the captain of the boat. And yeah, and then and brought the wife and her kids on the boat. Yeah,
0: she didn't bring any of her.
1: Oh yeah, yeah, no. They were the kids. Yeah, they were the people who chartered the boat. Yeah.
0: Yeah.
1: So we don't. I mean, he forgot about the 11-year-old girl, or he wanted to just thought she was.

0: sleeping? I mean, it's...
1: He thought she went... He assumed that she went down with the boat, because that's why he reported to the Coast Guard all the passengers went down with the boat.
0: Holy mackerel.
1: That's why he was shocked. He couldn't believe it, that somehow she got up on this little dinghy. It's a little flimsy thing. There's a picture of it. I've got the book.
0: Yeah.
1: But anyways, wow. it tells about how she managed to be in this little cork, and there were sharks, you know, swimming around her and what have you. And here it just so happens there's this Greek freighter passing by, and they get their, you know, their binoculars out, and they couldn't believe it.
0: That is some story. But he kills
1: to rescue her.
0: Yeah, he kills the brother, and he kills the mom.
1: Yeah, and she saw them. She opened the door from her cabin, and she looked on the floor, and she saw that the mother and the brother had been killed, but she didn't know where her father was or her younger sister.
0: That's some, man, that is some yarn, Jane. That is some story. Holy mackerel.
1: Well,
0: first of all,
1: when you were talking about shipwrecks, it just came to my mind you might be interested in this story.
0: Yeah, that is some yarn. I had never heard that about the Blue Bell, but November of 1961.
1: The week of Thanksgiving, a family chartered the boat. And it just so happens, you know, they got caught in his plan. And here you have four family members die, and she's the sole survivor.
0: Yeah, oh my goodness, what a story. Not to mention, your father owned that boat, and you were named after that boat.
1: He didn't own it.
0: The owners
1: lived in Oshkosh, and they hired my dad to be the captain of the boat whenever they went on trips. And he had several photographs inside and outside the boat. And he talked about the Lady Jane all the time.
0: Holy mackerel. Well, Jane from Oshkosh, Wisconsin, thank you very much for a wonderful, wonderful story. Thank you for telling it. Thank you for calling in. Call back anytime. Great stuff.
1: Yeah, right. Thank you very much. Thank you.
0: You got it. Thank you. Have a good night. What a wonderful woman. What a wonderful, I mean, tragic story. Terrible story. But man, what a story. And she told it so well, too. All right, we're just getting started. I got a break. I got to regroup. That was fantastic. America at Night, back in a moment.
2: 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That's 844-2-McGraw.
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9: All right, what are we doing here? Let's talk this Giants controversy. This thing, the poor San Francisco Giants can't get out of their own way. It was supposed to be Pride Night, and they were going to wear a Pride hat. And some players responded by putting some Bible verses on their hats. And Major League Baseball said, you can't do that because you can't have people writing things on your hat. That's ridiculous. You can't do that. And so everyone was up in arms over it. but then the controversy was, well, wait a minute, you have to wear the Pride hat, but you can't wear a Bible verse. And then it turns out that there was apparently a miscommunication in which maybe Major League Baseball said, the Giant organization was wrong. They should have communicated better to tell the players you had the choice of wearing a Pride hat with the rainbow San Francisco Giant. You had that choice. So you're going to have players wearing different uniforms and different hats for a game?

0: time to get into all this tonight. We can take some phone calls on the other side. But I get it. You're prideful. But why do baseball players have to be walking billboards for your cause? I don't know. It's a uniform for a reason. I don't like these select city select things where they're changing uniforms. The uniform is sacred. It's a uniform. It isn't like you're making, you know, the train conductor wear a pride hat when he's taking your ticket on the train. I get it. You're very prideful. You believe in these causes. Knock yourself out. But don't force these sports teams to sort of shame them into doing it. Then you have one guy doing it and one guy not doing it. Then the other guy feels bad and feels like he's, you know, pressured to wear the hat. The whole thing's crazy. Back in a moment with more phone calls and voicemails and texts. America at Night, back in a moment.
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5: 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Rescue crews racing against time in Venezuela. 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
6: The whole infrastructure of Venezuela, including social services, public services, energy, medical supplies, et cetera, was already quite debilitated.
5: The U.S. military announcing strikes against Iran. CENTCOM calling it a response to the attack on Iran by Iran on ships in the Strait of Hormuz. The Texas Education Board making Bible passages required reading for more than 5 million public school students. A federal judge declaring a mistrial in the Los Angeles Palisades fire arson trial of Jonathan Rinderknecht. The jury deadlocked, unable to reach a verdict after 2 days of deliberations. This is ABC News.
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1: We got Bill in Wyoming. Bill, you are on America at Night. Hello.
2: McGraw.
1: Hello, sir.
2: Can you hear me?
1: I can hear you loud and clear.
2: Okay. The TPS folks are going to be, since they're already temps and their employers, assuming they're probably mostly employed, know they're temps. Basically, there are probably going to be the first people to get laid off if anybody gets laid off. And if they get laid off, they're going to already know very well how to disappear so deeply that ICE will probably never find them.
1: No, I disagree. No, I disagree. First of all, I don't think they'll be laid off anytime soon. These are jobs that need to be done. These are jobs that and nobody else will do them. So that's why they're being hired for these jobs.
2: Oh, no, that's not true. Americans will do the jobs, but you're going to have to pay Americans what they're worth. You won't be able to pay them what these TPS people are paid.
1: Well, wait a minute. Hold on a second. These are legal workers. So they're getting paid legal wages. It isn't like they're working for pennies. Whatever they're getting paid appropriate, right? They're not getting less than minimum wage.
2: Minimum wage? Nobody makes less than minimum wage.
1: Actually, what are you talking about? All sorts of people make less than minimum wage. If you're an undocumented worker and you're being taken advantage of by an employer, yeah, absolutely there are people who work for less than minimum wage. The point is,
2: I guarantee you the TPS employee is getting paid less than anybody else that he works in the company works for.
1: Okay, they might get paid less than other people, but yeah, they're still paid a legal wage is my point.
2: Because minimum wage, which is what? The minimum wage, federal minimum wage is something like $15.
1: Yeah, but states have also their own minimum wages. So it's, I don't know, it's $14, $15, $13, $16, something like that.
2: You know what the state minimum wage in Wyoming is?
1: I don't know.
2: $7 an hour.
1: Okay. Well,
2: I guarantee you there's nobody in the state of Wyoming that's working for $7 an hour.
1: Well, okay, Bill, but I think the point people are making is that it doesn't matter what these people are being paid. You're not going to find a lot of Americans to working a meatpacking plant. You're not going to find a lot of Americans to work on a roof.
2: I know a lot of people that work in meatpacking plants.
1: I'm sure you do, but not enough. There are not enough Americans.
2: I got to know them when I was a long-haul truck driver because I hauled a whole lot of meat.
1: Okay, do you find a lot of American-born citizens working at meatpacking plants, or do you find more immigrants working at meatpacking plants?
2: It all depends on the plant

0: And I guarantee you that when they're, if they're American born, working in a packing plant, they're getting paid more than the other people are.
1: Okay. Anything else, Bill?
0: Yeah. What exactly are your live hours when you're live? This tape delay broadcasting of talk shows is the bane of talk shows.
1: I agree. We are live 9 to midnight Eastern, 8 to 11 Central.
0: 9 to midnight Eastern, okay.
1: Right, yeah. But you're in Wyoming, so are you Central or are you Mountain or Pacific or what
0: no,
1: are you?
0: No, we're Mountain. We're Mountains.
1: So you're 1 hour less than Central. So it would be 7 to 11 Central.
0: No, I'm 2 hours behind you.
1: Yeah, okay, you're 2 hours behind me. Okay, so I'm Central. I'm Central time. So we do it 8 to 11. So Wyoming, if you're 2 hours, you're 2 hours behind Central time zone or you're 1 hour?
0: No, I'm 2 hours behind Eastern.
1: Oh, okay, yeah, right. So I do it 8 to 11 Central. It'd be 7 to 10 Mountain time.
0: Which is 9 to midnight East.
1: Correct. Correct. Yeah. Bill, thank you very much for the phone call. Appreciate it. Let's try Paul in Zanesville, Ohio. Paul, how's that raccoon problem treating you?
2: Well, yeah, I haven't got a... I listened to your program last night again, and I'm going to try that peppermint oil and so forth, but we've been getting heavy rainstorms, and I think that some of them might have drowned over in the gully across the street the other day.
1: Well, so I guess that works too. Yeah. All right,
2: yeah,
1: good.
2: So you said you was going on vacation, McGraw. Where are you going?
1: We are going. Where are we going? I can't really tell you, but there's a party that's being thrown at Madison Square Garden that I may or may not be going to.
2: Oh, okay.
1: Taylor, yeah, there are rumors that Taylor Swift is getting married. I cannot confirm nor deny, but I will be heading towards Madison Square Garden.
2: Okay, I have a question for you when it comes to, I am going to grill a pork slab baby back ribs. Now, have you ever heard of a thing called trichinosis in pork? I don't even know if that still exists, but I want to make sure, you know, that I don't get that, but I was listening to that gentleman, and I don't know about chicken at 135. You know, I got.
1: Well, he was saying, hold on a second. He was saying 145.
2: Oh, okay, 10 degrees here or there. Yeah. Okay. Well, you know, I don't want to get sick and tell everybody be safe. You know, don't leave your potato salad set out for 2 or 3 hours, whatever, because it's supposed to get hot next week.
1: It's gonna get real hot in the Midwest. Yeah.
2: We're supposed to get triple digit with the heat index. So I just wanted to wish you a safe vacation, and I love your show, and we'll talk to you in the next week or two. Hey, who's going to replace you for, not replace you, but who's going to
1: nobody
2: for you?
1: Nobody can replace me, Paul. Nobody.
2: I know that. I know that.
1: a guy named Josh Gilbert, who was a great broadcaster here in St. Louis, and then Dan Mandis is going to fill in for me Wednesday and Thursday, and then it's Best Of on Friday, and then we're back in a week. So thanks for checking in. All right, I got time. Let's do a couple of voicemails here. I've got backing up on the voicemails. Let's go to Bob in Washington, D.C. Bob, welcome to America at Night.
3: What you said on last night's show about the trans bathroom issue was very interesting. I feel a lot of sympathy for people who feel they were born the wrong gender or feel they are trapped in the wrong body. However, there is no way that a man, whether he believes he is a woman or not, should be allowed to share a public bathroom or a locker room with a woman. Women are particularly vulnerable in those facilities and should not be put in a situation where they feel uncomfortable or threatened. There was a case at a Northern Virginia high school fairly recently where a boy who claimed to be trans was allowed to use the girls' bathroom. On two different occasions, he was accused of sexually assaulting two different girls in a girls' bathroom at the high school. If he had been told that he could only use the boys' bathroom, those situations could have been avoided.
1: Yeah, first of all, of course, nobody should feel threatened in a bathroom. And I don't think that the fact that he pretended to be a girl, he could just have gone into the girls' bathroom and assaulted them regardless. I mean, it's not like you have to show your

0: passport to go into a girl's bathroom, right? So, I mean, that's, nobody should be abused in a bathroom. But terrible things happen in bathrooms sometimes. You're in a bus station, you're in a train station, you're walking by, somebody pushes you in, terrible things happen. So it has nothing to do with transgender. It has to do with, you know, people who are mentally deranged and issues, right? I mean, that happens to heterosexuals too. I'm sure I could point to you where somebody was assaulted, a heterosexual assaulted somebody in a woman's restroom. So we don't blame all heterosexuals, right? Look, my point was last night is they just want to go to the bathroom. Where should they go to the bathroom? Where do you want them to go to the bathroom? And my point was they just want to be left alone. They just want to go to the bathroom. And I don't know how going to the bathroom, one of the most humanly functions we have, has become politicized. That was the point I was making. They just want to go to the bathroom. And if I was transgendered, I would just say, where do you want me to go to the bathroom? And then I don't want to offend anybody. I just want to go to the bathroom. Where should I go to the bathroom? I don't know why it's such a big deal. Let's go to, let's see here. Let's go to another phone call. Let's go to another, let's go to Joe in Salem, Arkansas. Joe, take it away.
1: I just heard a while ago on the news report that John Bolton changed his plea on the classified papers that he was holding. He changed his plea to guilty. I wonder, as a request for a guest, if you'd have him on one more time to explain to us why he changed it, and I'd like to hear his side of that story. So, yeah, McGraw, if you could do that, that'd be great before sentencing. Maybe they won't put him in jail. I don't know. But it would be another good time for a guest.
0: Joe, good question. We have reached out to John Bolton, I want to say once or twice since this news broke. And they have said, thank you very much, not at this time. So all we can do is ask, and we'll see if he joins us again. But yeah, it's certainly worth asking. It's also interesting to see if he does get jail time, right? I think I saw he could, right? He pleads guilty. It's a fine, a $2 million fine and then up to 5 years in jail. I'd be curious to see if he gets jail time and if that is part of the plea agreement that he pays the $2 million fine and doesn't get jail time. So it might have been a situation where it just might have been easier for him to plead guilty, pay the fine, and move on. I'll be interested to see if he does actually get any jail time. Maybe it's 30 days, maybe it's 2 weeks, maybe it's 1 day, but I'd be really shocked if he gets, you know, any type of real time, but we'll have to wait and see. But good phone call. Let's go to Sheboygan, Wisconsin, and take it away. Sheboygan, what do you got for me?
2: Yeah, I was just wondering, the time you spent in Nebraska, I ever went down the road there from Lincoln to Norfolk to see Johnny Carson's hometown. You see a little museum there, one too. And, of course, he went to the same college as you, Nebraska. I was just wondering if you had any buildings named after him. They had a lot of stuff there about him there, too.
0: Yes, I've been to Norfolk numerous times. It's just a short drive, a hop, skip, and a jump from Omaha and Lincoln. I have been to Johnny Carson's. I haven't visited his home. Johnny Carson, there's a performing arts center called the Leeds Center. And I believe it was like the Johnny Carson lobby or something, but I know he gave quite a bit of money to Nebraska over the years. And then, of course, the greatest was when Johnny Carson was given the Kennedy Center honors. We're going back into the 80s now. And they're doing, you know, Johnny Carson sitting in the balcony and they're doing, you know, This Is Your Life, and he's doing all the things, and at the end of the presentation, they introduce Nebraska's marching band, and they come down the aisles doing the Johnny Carson, song, and then they're all up on stage, and the Nebraska marching band then does the Nebraska fight song. That's on YouTube. That's a fun little clip as well.

Carson, fascinated by Johnny Carson, right? I mean, time and place, nobody could ever take Johnny Carson's place. So conversational, so entertaining, so natural. Time and place, right, Johnny Carson? For those who were, I caught the tail end of Johnny Carson, right? I mean, I didn't know 70s, I knew 80s, a little 90s, but Johnny Carson was, you know, I was more of a Letterman guy in college. I mean, I obviously watched Johnny Carson, but see the clips now, Carson, I mean, he's just so smooth and just so friendly and just so interesting and so inviting and so conversational. Yeah, Johnny Carson was the goods. All right, we got time for, let's try, I don't know where to go. Let's do this. Let's take a break and regroup. America at Night, back in a moment.

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6: From the text line, Jupiter, Florida, were you really invited to Taylor Swift's wedding at the Madison Square Garden? Look, I cannot divulge where I'm going, obviously. I may not have been invited to a wedding at the Garden for the July 4th weekend. All I can tell you is that I will be off next week. Let's go to Bob real quick. Let's try and sneak in a phone call here. Bob in California, welcome to America at Night.
7: Yeah, hey, dude. On the immigrant situation, they're all doing a DoorDash out here in Northern California, and I know because I've been doing it for a long time. Actually, going back to the pandemic out here, and I was delivering for Amazon the Whole Foods. And so, what's happened, and this goes across the nation too, where the immigrants have gotten favoritism through DoorDash. And as a matter of fact, DoorDash has a app in every language. And it's and so when I talk to some of these guys, because, we're waiting for orders, sitting in our car or whatever. And so when I talk to these guys, and I made friends with some of them, one guy from Colombia told me how he came through El Paso. And by the way, we're talking on Google Chat, okay? So this went on for a couple of hours, and I've talked to him since on Google Chat again. Nice kid, about 23, And I said, "How'd you get here?" And he says, "Oh, I came through El Paso," and I asked him some questions, And sometimes I'd go back to, "Well, what happened when you got here?" And he says, "Well, I crossed the border in El Paso, and he did it alone, And they put him in the penitentiary for 11 days. And then I said, how'd you get out of the penitentiary?" He says, "Oh, then they put us in customs for 11 more days." And so after 11 days and 11 more days, then they give him a phone from T-Mobile, which is free, no charge. And on the T-Mobile phone is an app where they can go to any airport and fly around the country anywhere they want to.
6: Interesting. So I thought the borders were closed, but apparently they're still very much open.
7: Well, this is when they were open. I met this guy in about.
6: I am out of time, Bob. Yeah. Bob, I am out of time. Call back. I would love to hear the end of the story. But I'm surprised ICE hasn't cracked down on all the DoorDash drivers. They've been cracking down on, Home Depot parking lots. I'm surprised they haven't cracked down on DoorDash. It isn't hurting DoorDash. Everyone's still using DoorDash. Interesting stuff. Bob, thanks for the phone call. Sorry we ran out of time. Hey, thanks for all you do. Be nice to Josh next week. Be nice to Dan. They're filling in for me. And then I'm back for a week. Everybody have a safe, happy, healthy 4th of July. And enjoy your grilling. And thanks for listening. We really do appreciate it. Our executive director is Alex.
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7: From ABC News, I'm Dave Packer, searching through the rubble for survivors in Venezuela, where some 50,000 people are still unaccounted for after Wednesday's powerful twin earthquakes. ABC's Victor Oquendo.
8: As the death toll from the devastating earthquakes in Venezuela nears 1,000, remarkable rescues of the most vulnerable are giving fresh hope against all odds. Cruz saving an 18-day-old baby named Juan and his mother. Teams cheering as they carefully brought him down from the debris to be reunited with his father.
7: The U.S. strikes back on Iranian targets.
9: According to Iranian state media, the strike happened just off the coast, or really on the coast, off the Strait of Hormuz, essentially Iran's southern shores. And what U.S. Central Command is saying is that this was a response to an attack on a commercial ship that was transiting the Strait of Hormuz. We know that the Strait of Hormuz has been really the focal point of this war over the past several months.
7: ABC's Christian Cordero. Secretary of State Rubio said an agreement reached Friday between Israel and Lebanon begins to put in place a framework for lasting peace and security. An end to the fighting in Lebanon is a key part of the agreement between the U.S. and Iran. Former senior Pentagon official Mick Mulroy.
10: The problem is Iran's the biggest issue when it comes to regional stability. They fund proxy forces around the Middle East, including Hezbollah. Hezbollah is probably their premier proxy force. They likely have IRGC officers embedded with them right now.
7: Former National Security Advisor John Bolton pleaded guilty to illegally sharing classified material.
11: Maryland U.S. Attorney Kelly Hayes says a hacker, believed to be associated with Iran, successfully got into Bolton's account.
12: He put our national security at grave risk in violation of the law.
11: As part of the plea deal, prosecutors have agreed not to seek more than a 5-year prison sentence. Bolton's sentencing is set for October 28th.
7: ABC Stephen Portnoy, you're listening to ABC News.
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0: for the future, along with what you might expect to see in terms of precious metal performance in the weeks and months ahead. 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
1: Fair & Company of Saks Fifth Avenue has officially emerged from Chapter 11 bankruptcy with a new name. The company will be now known as Exemplar Luxury Group. CEO Jeffrey Van Romdenek says that they're now ready for the next chapter after several tumultuous years. A gas leak led to a house explosion that damaged at least 36 homes in Twinsburg Township, Ohio. That's located between Cleveland and Akron. Fire Chief Earl Wilson says, amazingly, only two people suffered minor injuries.
2: There's damage not just controlled to this neighborhood, but on a street on either side, and sometimes two streets over.
1: Officials say the gas leak was likely caused by a contractor drilling. A happy ending to the story of Gracie the missing giraffe.
3: Gracie the giraffe has been found safe and healthy, Texas authorities now say. Cedar Hollow Ranch had been searching for the animal since Monday, with her owner even offering a $5,000 reward for information that led to her safe return. But the manager of the ranch, Vic Jones, was able to locate Gracie by helicopter about 4 miles south of the ranch in Texas Hill Country. Gracie is a reticulated giraffe, known for its rectangular spots, and is estimated to be about 4 years old. Mike Dubusky, ABC News.
1: Serena Williams has been drawn to play 20-year-old Maya Joint of Australia in the first round at Wimbledon for her first singles match in nearly 4 years. I'm Dave Packer, ABC News.
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9: Now, it's Red Eye Radio. Gary McNamara and Eric Harley talk about everything from politics to social issues and news of the day. Whether you're up late or you're just starting your day, welcome to the show. From the Relief Factor Studios, this is Red Eye Radio.
10: All across America, we are Red Eye Radio. He is Eric Harley and I'm Gary McNamara. Good morning. Welcome. Hi. You know, we had said yesterday because we had read a couple of articles saying, well, there's this great debate going on in the Democratic Party about this great split between the Democratic Socialist of America and everybody else. And we said, no, the Democratic Socialists of America are taking over. And that's sort of, you know, the Democratic Party, slowly but surely, it's the direction of where they're going. We look at New York City and you can say, well, New York City has gone full communist. But as we all know, when you look at Bernie Sanders, when you look at AOC, when you look at Platner, when you look at what's going on in New York City and other New York races from yesterday, clearly, as we said, that's the direction, that's the momentum of the Democratic Party. But it gets you into moments like this, though. I mean, this is the problem, because there it looks like they're not trying to moderate. In Texas, for example, Tallarico's trying to come across as a moderate, and then stuff comes up.
11: Yeah,
10: audio comes up. Audio appears.
11: Yep.
10: Here he is. Listen to this here. Interviewed James Tallarico, running here in the state of Texas for the Senate as a Democrat. Here we go.
11: All right.
12: Yeah.

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1: 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Protect that investment from energy to plumbing to painting. 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

0: Democrat friends aren't as, you know, wild and crazy as that. We'll talk to them and ask them if they'll actually defend it and go through all the different things.
1: Yeah.
0: And you get a blank stare. Because I have not found one Democrat, and I know a lot.
1: Yeah. Yeah.
0: That will actually argue any of these points. They'll just throw back at you, well, you're just, you know, you're a right-wing talk show host, and so you're just throwing. Yeah. Yeah. They won't actually debate the issues. They throw the labels back at you.
1: Yeah.
0: Their defense is, you know, where I stand on, you know, where I stand on the issues. And it, but it doesn't matter. It doesn't matter if I say I criticize the Republican Party all the time. They're not as conservative. Well, you're a conservative then. And as a conservative, you're intolerant of what? Explain. Well, I'm just done with this. I'm not going to get into an argument with you. And they turn around and they walk away and I'm just smiling.
1: Yeah.
0: I'm like, no, we're just having a discussion. I'm not angry.
1: Right.
0: I'm not angry at you or anything.
1: Right. No.
0: And so I really think there's a huge segment of Democrats, especially in the Heartland, that are in complete denial.
1: Right.
0: They're in the denial stage right now.
1: No, I think they are.

0: Home. Home is more than a place, more than just a feeling. Home is the difference between existing and belonging. At Lazy Boy, we say create home, not because of furniture, but because everyone deserves a place where they belong. A place where their potential is not only seen, but unlocked. 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
1: ABC News, I'm Dave Packer. Searching through the rubble for survivors in Venezuela, where some 50,000 people are still unaccounted for after Wednesday's powerful twin earthquakes.
2: The coastal city of La Guaira hit hardest, building after building flattened. This woman, who says she has multiple family members trapped under the rubble, begging for more help from the government. Saying human strength is not enough. They need heavy equipment to help them with the search.
1: ABC's Lauren Glassberg. Iran got its response 24 hours after its drones targeted a ship in the Strait of Hormuz. U.S. Central Command says American aircraft struck Iranian missile and drone storage locations and radar sites along the coast. Secretary of State Rubio said an agreement reached Friday between Israel and Lebanon begins to put in place a framework for lasting peace and security. Former National Security Advisor John Bolton pleading guilty to illegally sharing classified material. This is ABC News.
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0: I went in the opposite direction that he did. Yeah. I'd like that would help. I was like, please have chlorine. Please have chlorine. Please have chlorine.
1: So to have a good time in Bristol, though.
0: Yes, yeah. We're going to have a great time. We want you to come out and have a great time with us all 3 days. And it celebrates. By the way, this is a working truck show. We do have some show trucks that come out. But these trucks actually work, the ones that compete for the prizes, the top prizes. These are working trucks. And this is our way, Shell's way, of saying thank you for the job you do. And they also look great. And it's unbelievable to see them shine the way they do, knowing some of the jobs they do with them. It's incredible.
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0: Investigators say hundreds of dogs sent to the rescue are still unaccounted for.
1: ABC's Cameron Bob. Europeans are doing what they can to beat the heat as temperatures soar past 100 degrees.
2: Absolutely concerned. I don't think our houses are built for this kind of temperature. We're thinking of buying an aircon for our flat, and, you know, they're very expensive.
1: Conditions are expected to ease in the coming days. Snack maker Utz Quality Foods is recalling certain varieties of Zapp's and Dirty Brand potato chips due to possible salmonella contamination. 9 varieties are affected and were sold nationwide. Developers behind the planned rebirth of Kauai's famous Coco Palms Hotel have secured a $431 million loan to reconstruct the 1953 resort where Elvis Presley's Blue Hawaii was filmed. The historic hotel has been closed since a 1992 hurricane. Dave Packer, ABC News.
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4: 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Gary McNamara and Eric Hurley talk about everything from politics to social issues and news of the day. Whether you're up late or you're just starting your day, welcome to the show. 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
7: All across America, we are Red Eye Radio. I'm Gary McNamara along with Eric Hurley.
8: Hi.
7: All right, so let's, as we analyze what happened last night when we look at the primaries and the rise of the Democratic Socialists of America, which just by happenstance we started talking about on Monday's show, about where they're going, the convention that they held, and where they want to go, the most radical positions that you could possibly ever imagine: defund the military, and defund the police.
8: Yeah.
7: Government ownership of all large corporations, anti-Semitism, but I mean that's where they are. That's where they are now. The anti-Semitism, radical transgender movement. But you look at it as radical as you could possibly get. This audio cut is from CNN, and the reason I find this fascinating is because we don't live in the bubble of today. And since we have retained some brain function, even though, I'm a child of the 60s.
8: Well, I was born in the 60s, so.
7: I was born in the 50s, so.
8: Yeah.
7: But even though we are one of the rare people of that age to retain our memory, but we don't, no, we just, seriously, we don't live in the bubble of today. And so this is really incredible. And most people probably miss this, younger people especially. But it was really, 18 years ago where Van Jones came on the radar.
8: Yeah, yeah.
7: Van Jones was part of the Obama administration, and he was considered the most radical socialist advisor of a president at that time.

0: Beer Runner Radio, he's Eric Harney, and I'm Gary McNamara. Just understand that Goldman lost in New York. Mr. Yeah. Impeachment of Trump.
1: Yeah.
0: Lost in New York, down right now with 95% of the votes in by 32 points.
1: Wow.
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1: 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We'll take the P out of the S&P. 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
2: ABC News, I'm Dave Packer. Rescue crews racing against time in Venezuela. Teams from around the world are deploying to the country. More than 1,000 rescue personnel trying to find people trapped in the rubble. Death toll now surpassing 900 and rising. Katie Sussman with the Latin American Deputy Regional Director of the International Rescue Committee. Her organization launching an emergency response.
3: The whole infrastructure of Venezuela, including social services, public services, energy, medical supplies, et cetera, was already quite debilitated.
2: The U.S. military announcing strikes against Iran, CENTCOM calling it a response to the attack on Iran by Iran on ships in the Strait of Hormuz. The Texas Education Board making Bible passages required reading for more than 5 million public school students. A federal judge declaring a mistrial in the Los Angeles Palisades fire arson trial of Jonathan Rinderknecht. The jury deadlocked, unable to reach a verdict after 2 days of deliberations. This is ABC News.
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0: McNamara. I just saw this on Joel Pollack.
1: Yeah.
0: After last night. I hope our liberal Democrat friends have learned you are not safe from these left-wing nuts. You don't like Trump. You don't like Republicans. You don't like conservatives. But these DSA, Democrat Socialist of America extremists, they are coming for you. And you have no other friends. Unite with us or it's done.
2: No, I mean, that's really the answer. That's what I was basically what I was saying when people say, well, my friends who are Democrats don't agree with them. But if they vote for them, they do.
0: Yeah.
2: If they vote for the party and support the party, they support all of this. Because
0: there hasn't been a vocal uprising about right. how radical the Democratic Party has become.
2: Exactly. There is not a movement to squash this. It's quite right. the opposite. The momentum is going further in the opposite direction. You cannot stop this train.

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2: 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Now, it's Red Eye Radio. Gary McNamara and Eric Harley talk about everything from politics to social issues and news of the day. Whether you're up late or you're just starting your day, welcome to the show. 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
5: All across America, we are Red Eye Radio. He is Eric Harley and I'm Gary McNamara. Good morning. Thank you so much for being here.
6: Thank you.
5: This really didn't get as much publicity as it should have yesterday.
6: Yeah.
5: A Texas court sentenced 8 individuals who were found guilty earlier this year of attacking a federal immigration facility in Texas to multiple decades in prison. Benjamin Song, the leader of the Antifa group, was sentenced to 100 years behind bars for his role in the attack on the Prairie Land Detention Center in Alvarado last 4th of July. We remember that. It's not too far from where I live.
6: Right.
5: Hop, skip, and a jump. The defendants who were convicted on terrorism charges in March set off fireworks and vandalized vehicles outside the detention facility and then opened fire on responding officers in what prosecutors described as a planned ambush. Song, who was convicted of shooting the police officer, received the longest sentence, followed by Maricela Rudo, who was sentenced to 70 years, Autumn Hill, who was sentenced to 50 years, along with Zachary Evitz, Savannah Batten, Megan Morse, Elizabeth Soto, Daniel Orlando Sanchez Estrada, were sentenced to 30 years. A ninth member of the group is set to be sentenced on July 1st. Prosecutors allege that all individuals are connected to Antifa, the decentralized far-left organization that President Trump designated as a domestic terrorist organization in 2025. The attackers drew on radical left ideology as they spray-painted police cars with ICE pig and possessed flags that read, "Fight fascism, fight the oligarchy." So there you go. The Washington Post reported that Song and Hill lived in a house in Dallas with several trans-identifying left-wing activists who were part of the local Antifa cell, the Washington Post reported. Song leveraged his military and martial arts background to train his roommates and other Dallas Antifa members in close-quarters combat, according to prosecutors. When police raided the house that Song and Hill lived in, they recovered firearms. Song's attorney insisted outside the courthouse that it was never intended that anybody get hurt.
6: Are

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0: We are Red Eye Radio. He is Eric Carly, and I'm Gary McNamara.
1: And this little button there, Gary, is the on and off button.
2: Yeah, that's what that does. Turn the microphone on so people can actually hear you.
0: You ready for our audio cut of the day? Got to play it one more time.
2: All right, let's play it.
0: Because this isn't like New York City, mm-hmm. where the Democrat mm-hmm. Socialists of America are just like, hey, United States sucks. Let's destroy it. You got like Tallarico here in Texas trying to ride the fine line.
2: Yeah, yeah.
0: All right, so here we go.
2: All right.
0: Here's the latest that the Republicans are using against him.
3: Yeah, and that's, you know, I always think of myself as a Christian who hates Christianity.
0: Yep.
3: Right.
0: Now, the only thing.
2: Yeah.
0: The only thing that would make sense on, you know, to have that kind of explanation.
2: Right.
0: Would be for me to say something like, I'm a Buffalo Bills fan who hates the Bills.
2: No, that I get.
0: Because they've never won a Super Bowl.
2: That I get. That I certainly understand. Yeah.
0: And many people would not accept that explanation from me either.
2: Yeah, probably not. But
0: it's just, it's hilarious because I don't know when he said it. I know that the Fox headline was hilarious.
2: Yeah.
0: You know, the Fox, that's where I first saw it. And I died laughing because of how they were. I'm trying to find it. I got it in my pile of stuff here.

0: Where is it? Yeah. Okay. Oh, there's the other thing that he said. He said his imagination, Tallarico says his imagination is limited by his white maleness. That's the other thing. We'll have that coming up. Plus, Trump promoting national constitutional carry.
1: Oh.

0: Home. Home is more than a place, more than just a feeling. Home is the difference between existing and belonging. At Lazy Boy, we say create home, not because of furniture, but because everyone deserves a place where they belong. A place where their potential is not only seen, but unlocked. A place where their dreams are fulfilled. Create your home at Lazy Boy, a home to be the backdrop for cherished memories with loved ones. 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Lazy Boy, it's so much more.
1: ABC News, I'm Dave Packer. Searching through the rubble for survivors in Venezuela, where some 50,000 people are still unaccounted for after Wednesday's powerful twin earthquakes.
2: The coastal city of La Guaira hit hardest, building after building flattened. This woman, who says she has multiple family members trapped under the rubble, begging for more help from the government. Saying human strength is not enough. They need heavy equipment to help them with the search.
1: ABC's Lauren Glassberg. Iran got its response 24 hours after its drones targeted a ship in the Strait of Hormuz. U.S. Central Command says American aircraft struck Iranian missile and drone storage locations and radar sites along the coast. Secretary of State Rubio said an agreement reached Friday between Israel and Lebanon begins to put in place a framework for lasting peace and security. Former National Security Advisor John Bolton pleading guilty to illegally sharing classified material. This is ABC News.
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0: Create your home at Lazy Boy, a home to be the backdrop for cherished memories with loved ones, a home where you belong. 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
1: ABC News, I'm Chuck Sievertson. The U.S. and Iran are shooting at each other again. The British military says a tanker was struck by a missile or a drone in the Strait of Hormuz today. Bahrain says that Iran targeted it with drones today. Iran says it's targeting American military installations to retaliate for overnight airstrikes. At Miami International Airport, an American Airlines flight aborted takeoff after a business jet entered the same runway last evening.
2: Just told me to cross the runway, sir.
3: No, we said Amerijet 461.
1: That from liveatc.com. A close call at Newark Airport yesterday is being investigated. United pilot called to the control tower as they were landing to say that the jetliner almost hit a drone. For the rare back-to-back deadly earthquakes in Venezuela, the U.S. launching three urban search and rescue teams. Andrea Brito says relatives are trapped in the rubble.
4: We are still hoping that they're still in the building. The building of them collapsed completely.
1: This is ABC News.
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He is Eric Cronin, and I'm Gary McNamara. I just wonder how long it'll be before I hear this commercial run by the Republicans in Texas. We played it once to start off the show, but it's just our audio cut of the day, and it's just so beautiful from James Tallarico.

0: the Democrat, the Democrat Socialist of America who's trying to pretend he's not and trying to walk that fine line.
1: Yeah.
0: This is a tough one. Listen to this one.
2: Yeah. And that's, you know, I always think of myself as a Christian who hates Christianity.
3: Yep.
2: Right.
3: And
0: I just love how you're just struggling for words.
1: I'm like, where do you go from that? Happy Easter? What? I'm a Christian who hates Christianity. Well, that wouldn't be a Christian.
0: That would be a non-Christian.
1: That would be a non-Christian,
0: right.
1: Whether agnostic, atheist, or whatever.
0: Funny thing is, you were talking about hyphenating before.
1: Oh, how many hyphens have we got to put there?
0: Yes.
1: Oh, my gosh.

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10: From ABC News, I'm Chuck Sievertson. The U.S. and Iran trade attacks again in the Mideast. Iranian drones attacked Bahrain, where the U.S. Navy Fifth Fleet is, and a tanker was hit from the air in the Strait of Hormuz today after U.S. airstrikes on Iran. Iran says it's targeting American military installations to retaliate.

0: 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Gary McNamara and Eric Hurley talk about everything from politics to social issues and news of the day. Whether you're up late or you're just starting your day, welcome to the show. From the Relief Factor Studios, this is Red Eye Radio.
1: 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I'm Gary McNamara along with Eric Hurley.
2: Hi.
1: All right, so let's, as we analyze what happened last night when we look at the primaries and the rise of the Democratic Socialists of America, which just by happenstance we started talking about on Monday's show, about where they're going, the convention that they held and where they want to go, the most radical positions that you could possibly ever imagine, defund the military, and defund the police.
2: Yeah.
1: Government ownership of all large corporations, anti-Semitism, but I mean that's where they are. That's where they are now. The anti-Semitism, radical transgender movement. But you look at it as radical as you could possibly get. This audio cut is from CNN, and the reason I find this fascinating is because we don't live in the bubble of today. And since we have retained some brain function, even though, I'm a child of the 60s.
3: Well, I was born in the 60s, so.
1: I was born in the 50s, so.
2: Yeah.
1: But even though we are one of the rare people of that age to retain our memory, we don't live in the bubble of today. And so this is really incredible. And most people probably miss this, younger people especially. But it was really, 18 years ago where Van Jones came on the radar.
2: Yeah.
1: Van Jones was part of the Obama administration, and he was considered the most radical socialist advisor of a president at that time. Remember?
3: Oh, I'm telling you, when he came on to CNN, we were like, where are they going?
1: Yep.
3: Yeah.
1: That this guy is so incredibly radical by 2008 standards. I want to make that clear.
3: We'd have to go back. He was saying radical things like, there should be co-ed softball teams. They should have boys' restrooms right next to girls' restrooms. You radical!
1: No, he was viewed as the socialist influence.
3: No, he was.
1: The dedicated socialist activist in the Obama administration.
3: Right.
1: Here he is last night.
3: Okay.
1: And I just wanted to set it up because people may not know that.
3: Yeah.
1: You're not talking about we're not playing a Republican strategist here. This is Van Jones. Here we go.
4: Do you think Democrats not in New York City should be learning from this?
5: Well, first of all, New York City matters because the two most exciting left-wing candidates are here, AOC and Mamdani, but also this is the stronghold for the establishment, Schumer and Hakeem Jeffries. This is a battle between the

0: We are Red Eye Radio. He's Eric Harding. I'm Gary McNamara. Just understand that Goldman lost in New York. Mr. Yeah. Impeachment of Trump.
1: Yeah.
0: Lost in New York. Down right now with the 90 over.
2: Home.

Home is more than a place, more than just a feeling. Home is the difference between existing and belonging. At Lazy Boy, we say create home not because of furniture, but because everyone deserves a place where they belong. A place where their potential is not only seen, but unlocked. A place where their dreams are fulfilled. Create your home at Lazy Boy, a home to be the backdrop for cherished memories with loved ones. A home where

0: Israeli and Lebanese officials. Hezbollah, the Iranian-backed militants Israel's been fighting, is not a party to the deal and says it rejects it. Hot, dry, windy conditions fueling a fast-moving wildfire in Utah, forcing the governor to declare an emergency and restrict fireworks. ABC's Melissa Don.
1: The fire danger in Utah is rapidly growing. Officials telling people to have their go bags ready because any new wildfire that sparks could be life-threatening as crews are just fanned out across the state.
0: For the back-to-back deadly earthquakes in Venezuela, the U.S. is sending 3 urban search and rescue teams to join the mission. This is ABC News.
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0: zombie headlines in this one.
1: Oh, yeah?
0: This one I liked. U.S. runs out of alcohol after Scotland fans arrive for World Cup.
1: I love it.
0: All right. This was my favorite article from yesterday.
1: Okay.
0: Jeffrey Blahar from National Review.
1: Yeah.
0: New York Democrat, socialist seize the means of election. and he starts out talking about the one woman. He goes, it's got to be a Mondani supporter who took that garbage can, the Knicks garbage can.
1: Yeah.
0: Emptied all the garbage on, and she lost her job. She was, she had a DEI job at J.P. Morgan Chase. She was executive director of DEI. And she took it, and they fired her, I guess.
1: Yeah, all right.
0: And he's used her as, basically the Mandami mentality that exists in New York City. And apparently, by the way, he writes it, he lives in New York City. Because he goes, what the hell's going on? What's happening? But it's pretty funny here. He says, the entire social movement that voted to send New York's congressional delegation careening well past the mere left and into outright insanity. For the proprietor of the Cardinal of Fools, that means business is good tonight. For those of you who voted in New York City, though, you're going to get it come next January, good and hard.
1: Mm.
0: In what can only be characterized as a flux for Mandani's popularity among the New York City Democratic-based voters, all three of his endorsed House candidates won their House races tonight. Two of them ousting longtime incumbents to win. To dispense with the sad news first, alas, there will be no Kennedy resurgence in the Democratic Party. At least this year, Jack Kennedy Schlossberg, he insisted it be printed that way on the ballot, was predictably dismissed by the absurdly rich voters of Manhattan's 12th district.
1: Mm.
0: Who put down their cocktail glasses for a moment to vote for Michael Lasher. Lasher's biggest qualification, near as I can tell, is at least once having a job. This, of course, means that Republicans are stuck with the only remaining Kennedy.
1: Well,
0: in any proximity to federal power, that unfortunately means that by the laws of comic transference, the entire Kennedy legacy is our problem now, not theirs. I can't answer for RFK's vaccine policy, but I am willing to defend the whale head.
1: Well, and sauerkraut isn't that bad.
0: Oh, my gosh. It's just so funny. But Schlossberg, he's been retired.
1: Mm-hmm.
0: Back to whatever Schloss, his trust fund, pays him to live on. Fare thee well, Simple Jack. You might have been a legendary D.C. disaster, but we'll probably never know. Veteran Democrat Dan Goldman is gone from New York's 10th district, replaced in his congressional seat by pliable stooge Brad Lander.
1: Wow.
0: Hmm. Let me see. Lander this morning, despite naming Mandami's... Meanwhile, Democratic Socialist of America candidate Claire Valdez had little problem dispatching the Brooklyn Borough President, Antonio Rossano, in New York's 7th District, despite having little in the way of New York credentials or experience. Mm-hmm. What she had was the power of Mandami's support. And the best news of the night was the spectacularly named, you ready? Here we go.
1: Yeah.
0: Dari Alazi Avila Chevalier. I'm looking at the pronunciation guide for that, by the way.
1: Oh, okay. All right. Okay. All right.
0: Has shocked the city by narrowly knocking off a veteran lawmaker and the head of the Congressional Hispanic Caucus. She speaks smoothly and presents well, which means she will immediately take a star seat next January as the single craziest member of Congress, progressive maniac and person who believes that all prisons should be abolished, who authentically believes murderers should not be behind bars. Her logic is that murder doesn't exist in her democratic socialist demolition man future. She also insists that

0: 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Red Eye Radio.
1: And he's Eric Carlin. I'm Gary McNamara. I just took a glance at the Babylon.

0: Hamas did nothing wrong, and she is near religious on this political prong with the remarkable DSA-inflicted spin about the problem in Gaza. It's those darn capitalists' fault.
1: Mm-hmm.
0: She has called the situation in the West Bank a system of apartheid in one breath, then comparing it with the American housing market. She said, I saw so many connections between what was happening to the Palestinians in Palestine and what was happening to so many communities across the U.S., particularly Black and Latino communities who have been priced and pushed out of their homes. When we talk about displacement in the West Bank and Gaza, it's very similar situation where people have been in place for generations being displaced because of corporate interest. Does that line of rhetoric make sense to anyone? Clearly it does. Because the dear young one is now headed to Washington, D.C. I pity New Yorkers and sane Democrats alike, but a man's got to put food on the table, and New York City just single-handedly restocked the the Carnival of Fools tonight.
1: Yeah.
0: There you go.
1: Yeah.
0: And, but again, we're not surprised by any of it. We've seen it coming.
2: We've been talking about it.
0: Why do you think that we've been warning Republicans? Why do you think we've been warning you? You got to stop moving left.
1: Yep.
0: They keep doing it. You got to stop moving left, and you've got to start, because you're not going to convince anybody to vote for you.
2: This housing bill yesterday was one massive example. The language in this bill, which will become law, is not quite
0: has problems in the Senate.
1: They passed it. This was the Senate version they passed. This was the Senate version.
0: It was the House version.
1: No, the House passed the Senate version.
0: They did?
1: Mm-hmm.
0: Wall Street, when did the House? No, I just read last week. We read it in the air. This is a House still has to go through the Senate, I thought.
1: Double check that.
0: Because then all we'd need would be the president's signature.
1: But the overwhelming majority is. This is bipartisan except for, what they say, a dozen or so Republicans in the House? Yeah, this is the problem that we have here, is this bipartisan, overwhelming support, bipartisan support for something crafted by Elizabeth Warren.
0: They did, yeah, 85 to 5.
1: Yeah.
0: I didn't know the Senate passed.
1: Yeah, that was just days ago.
0: Okay.
1: Right.
0: How did I miss it? Oh, I know why.
1: Oh, you weren't. Yeah, you weren't. Yeah, we were out.
0: Yeah, my dad. I said, there was a lot of stuff that I missed.
1: Yeah.
0: No worries
1: on that.
0: So you look at across the board, mm-hmm. you know, and mm-hmm. again, when, you know, we've criticized the tariffs.
1: Yeah.
0: We said they were going to be found unconstitutional.
1: Right.
0: The president's still trying to find any way to implement any tariff that he can. For whatever reason he can come up with.
1: Yeah.
0: The president said day one, we're going to lower prices and instituted policies that would raise prices.
1: Well, because.
0: And then claimed falsely that foreign companies paid for it.
1: Right.
0: And Republicans now are looking at this going, manufacturing is down 80,000.
1: Right, right. Right.
0: Where, you know, prices have not come down. The trade imbalance is roughly the same. Yeah. What was accomplished by this, except people screaming about prices, and every poll, including every Republican poll, shows you're getting killed on the economic issues that is prices. And we warned from day one, and we were criticized by members of our own audience for taking the stand.
1: Yeah.
0: And when we said, don't lie about economics to Republicans. Don't say foreign companies pay for it when they don't. Well, don't do that.
2: And it doesn't matter what you do, what you say.
1: Everyone's bank account doesn't lie to them.
0: No.
1: Whatever you say is happening is not being passed on to the consumer.
0: The problem is, politically, they can get a win. Economically, they'll never get the win by moving to the left.
1: Well,
0: that's the problem.
1: You just hit on something.

0: Because if they do win, if they, you know, based on the fact that the radical left is so radical, then they will feel empowered to keep doing the same.
1: Yeah.
0: What will they do to fix the economy or prices? Likely nothing, at least for the next 2 years.
1: Well, I what they've always done with more passion. What we need to do is we need to have the government reinvest. The government invest, which is, means we need more taxes to have the government have more regulation, more equity, more ownership. That's where Mandami's going with public housing. Look, there is, when you look at public housing in the United States, you probably can't find a bigger failure across the board.
0: Right. Right.
1: Okay.
0: There is no win.
1: All right. I may be wrong on that.
0: Yeah.
1: It's one of the many failures. One of the biggest failures has been public housing. We see it right now. Wall Street Journal covering what's going on with public housing right now. They can't get natural gas into the building.
0: Right.
1: They can't do basic repairs.
0: Right.
1: And then when they say, okay, we need to fix it, 430,000, you're talking apartments, you're talking public housing.
0: Right.
1: 430,000 per unit.
0: Right.
1: And so we keep going in these cycles of doing things that we know don't work. If you have any memory, but you've got all these new 30-year-old people coming in that are completely clueless, completely ignorant about how the real world runs.
0: Yeah.
1: But people are so upset, they're going, hey, government's going to take care of you. It's the same thing that you and I said back in 2012? Yeah. Remember, it was the as I called it, the Kevin and Ken vote.
0: Right. Right.
1: And these are two people that I know that are not were not radical. One of them became more radical.
0: Not just getting government benefits, but right. They want the safety net just in case.
1: All productive
0: big safety net.
1: Worked their entire lives, and they said, well, what it comes down to is the fact that I believe that Democrats will have more big government programs than Republicans, and it's that simple.
0: Well, and when you see what's going on right now, you look at the opportunity that the Democrats saw in that housing bill.
1: Yeah.
0: And because they don't have to have the language, because it was pointed out, and I didn't go through the entire bill, but it was pointed out, well, there wasn't a lot of public money for basically what the original idea, what the Democrats wanted, was a lot of public single-family homes, public-owned, public-housing, single-family homes, not apartment buildings, right? Single-family homes, public housing. And so, from what I read, that money didn't get through. Doesn't matter. You've opened the door to what? More affordable housing, and government is the answer. And if you've got Elizabeth Warren and Donald Trump working together on something to make it happen, this is the problem with the Republican Party. And it wasn't. He's not the only Republican, of course. The votes had to be there, and they were.
1: But when you look at government housing, huge failure. When you look at government involvement in the mortgage industry, which is private homes.
0: Right.
1: Complete and total disaster in 2008, 2009, which would not have happened if the government hadn't got involved in it.
0: And right now, they're still trying to promote more of that.
1: I know. We are Red Eye Radio.
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0: McNamara. I just saw this on Ekstrom, Joel Pollack.
1: Yeah.
0: After last night. I hope our liberal Democrat friends have learned you are not safe from these left-wing nuts. You don't like Trump. You don't like Republicans. You don't like conservatives. But these DSA, Democrats, Socialists of America extremists, they are coming for you. And you have no other friends. Unite with us.

0: or it's done.
1: No, I mean, that's really the answer. That's what I was basically what I was saying when people say, well, my friends who are Democrats don't agree with them. But if they vote for them, they do.
0: Yeah.
1: If they vote for the party and support the party, they support all of this. Because
0: there hasn't been a vocal uprising about right. how radical the Democratic Party has become.
1: Exactly. There is not a movement to squash this. It's quite right. the opposite. The momentum is going further in the opposite direction. You cannot stop this train.

0: officials, described as a first step toward peace following months of attacks between Israel and the Lebanese militant group Hezbollah. But that Iranian-backed group is not a party to the deal and says it rejects it. Hot, dry, and windy conditions are fueling a fast-moving wildfire in Utah, forcing the governor to declare an emergency and restrict fireworks. ABC's Melissa Don.
1: Utah declaring a state of emergency as the National Weather Service calls it a particularly dangerous situation. At least a dozen new fires erupting in the state in just 24 hours, forcing evacuations for several new counties.
0: At Miami International Airport, an American Airlines flight aborted takeoff after a business jet entered the same runway last evening.
2: Just told me to cross the runway, sir.
3: No, we set a Merrick at 461.
0: That from liveatc.com. A close call at Newark Airport yesterday is being investigated. United pilot called the control tower on landing to say that the jetliner almost hit a drone. Another pilot reported seeing the small drone as well. Another long-range air attack by Ukrainian drones hitting a major industrial facility in the Russian city of Volgograd, says Ukrainian President Zelensky. 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
0: For the back-to-back deadly earthquakes in Venezuela, the U.S. launching three urban search and rescue teams, including from Los Angeles and Fairfax, Virginia, to join the mission. ABC's Marcus Moore.
7: A U.N. official saying there are likely 50,000 unaccounted for as the death toll continues to rise. Venezuelan soccer player Hector Quiquebello sharing his wife Andrea died in the quake trying to protect their daughter who was rescued. Bello writing, how do I explain to your daughter that you lost your life to save hers?
0: ABC's Marcus Moore. A 74-year-old Good Samaritan stabbed after he defended a pregnant woman on a New York City bus is talking about it. He says a man complained about a baby stroller and pushed past the pregnant woman, causing it to hit her stomach. Tony Hunter spoke up, and then that man and another attacked him, the fight spilling out onto the street.
8: I'm not a hero. I try to do the right thing, look out for anybody. It didn't have to be her. It could have been anybody that's in that having problems, that's in a situation where they need somebody to watch their back.
0: The two young men were arrested. What about America is making a big hit with these visitors? For the World Cup,
9: foreign FIFA fans apparently love the ranch dressing they're finding in the U.S., so much so the TSA had to offer guidance for how people should pack it in their luggage. Now UPS is offering a 20% discount on international shipping through the end of September.
0: ABC's Jim Ryan, and morning there, you. Chuck Sievertson, ABC News.
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12: 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Now, it's Red Eye Radio. Gary McNamara and Eric Harley talk about everything from politics to social issues and news of the day. Whether you're up late or you're just starting your day, welcome to the show. From the Relief Factor Studios, this is Red Eye Radio.
2: All across America, we are Red Eye Radio. He is Eric Harley and I'm Gary McNamara. Good morning. Welcome. Hi. You know, we had said yesterday because we had read a couple of articles saying, well, there's this great debate going on in the Democratic Party about this great split between the Democratic Socialist of America and everybody else. And we said, no. The Democratic Socialists of America are taking over. And that's sort of, you know, the Democratic Party, slowly but surely. It's the direction of where they're going. We look at New York City and you can say, well, New York City has gone full communist. Mm. But as we all know, when you look at Bernie Sanders, when you look at AOC, when you look at Plattner, when you look at what's going on in New York City and other New York races from yesterday, clearly, as we said, that's the direction, that's the momentum of the Democratic Party. But it gets you into moments like this, though. I mean, this is the problem, because there it looks like they're not trying to moderate. In Texas, for example, Tallarico's trying to come across as a moderate, and then stuff comes up.
15: Yeah,
2: audio comes up. Audio appears. Here he is. Listen to this here. Interviewed James Tallarico running here in the state of Texas for the Senate as a Democrat. Here we go.
15: All right.
16: Yeah. And that's, you know, I always think of myself as a Christian who hates Christianity.
15: Yep.
16: Right. And like.
17: So a vegan who eats barbecue. And a Christian who hates Christianity.
2: Right. Now that is unsuccessfully trying to walk the tightrope.
17: Boo Christianity!
15: Hey, dude, you're in Texas.
2: You know? Wow. I'm a God-fearing person, but you know something? The problem is God.
15: Yeah.
17: We shouldn't fear him.
2: Now the headline in Fox News is even better.
17: Oh, wait, I called him a him. Now I'm in trouble.
15: Wait. Let's go to God's social media page and see what his pronouns are.
2: Okay. here's the headline.
15: Uh-huh. I can't find his LinkedIn page. Yeah.
2: Here's the headline about Tallarico. Tallarico says he hates Christianity in unearthed interview with transgender Latinx theologian. The hell is a transgender Latinx theologian?
15: I don't know.
2: How does that differentiate you from a regular theologian? You know?
17: Okay, I want to see...
2: You theologian, you. Oh, apparently theologian is not the problem with that.
17: Right, no, that's... No, what I want to see is... I want to know what... And I'm going to ask the people at Guinness, not the beer company, the world record people. Or the beer company.
2: You can ask both.
17: I don't care. What's the longest hyphenated that liberals have used to describe a person? I want to know.
2: Go to AI.
17: I want to know.
2: If you can find that in AI.
17: How long they have to tell you everything about the person before they tell you about the person.
2: Yeah.
17: My gosh. Wow. Okay. And they're still going with that Latinx thing, huh?
2: Yeah.
17: Really? Wow. That sounds like a box of tissues in Del Rio.
2: Not going to give that one up.
17: Yeah.
15: That it's, you know, all my friends from Del Rio, I'm telling you right now, laughed at that so hard. All my

0: Lander is up 65.9 to 34.1, almost 32 points over Goldman. And what's Goldman's sin as a Democrat?
1: It's not an anti-Semite. It's
0: not an anti-Semite racist. I mean, it's just taken full control of the Democratic Party in the Northeast, in Michigan. That was talked about, you know, yesterday.
1: Mm-hmm.
0: As
1: mm-hmm.
0: to what's going on in mm-hmm. in Michigan,
1: mm-hmm.
0: and you just look at it, and it's just like, this is where they're going.
1: No, this is it.
0: This is where the Democratic Party is going, full bore communist racist.
1: Yes,
0: it's where they're going.
1: Yes, you know, the
0: communist racist Nazi.
1: I have to throw Nazi in there. Exactly.
0: It's really, when you look at it.
1: Yeah, Trump is still Hitler. I don't know where it goes from here. But I said after October 7th, there's a solid line on one side, radicals, on the other side, everybody else. And the Democratic Party are the radicals. And they, after October 7th, proudly put on display their anti-Semitism all across the U.S. And now it is part of the basis of their party. You don't qualify. I mean, we knew that. Again, when Kamala overlooked Shapiro and said, no.
0: No, but I think you made the best point. When they brought him into vet him.
1: Yeah, they asked him.
0: Are you working for Israel?
1: Are you secretly working for Israel? Are you an Israeli spy?
0: I know. So you look at, you know, when we talk about it, we've talked about identity politics, where they judge people by groups and not individuals. And you have had many Democrats, fewer now, because they're basically, you know, they've been basically pushed to the side. But you had Democrats over the last 10 years say, we got to stop the identity politics, which is judging people by groups and not individuals. That's gone. You have the radical transgender movement, the most misogynist and sexist policy that's been institutionalized, by a political party in my lifetime.
1: Yeah.
0: As misogynist and sexist as you can get. And now the anti-Semitism, the support for communism and wild support for a Nazi?
1: Yeah. Yeah.
0: Senate candidate?
1: Right.
0: I mean, it's just, we're not making this up. This is, this is reality right now.
1: This is reality right now.
0: And how do we know? Because the old time Democrats are going, you know, the ones that have been pushed to the side, where the hell is this going?
1: Right. Yeah. Look, it's, and I've had a couple of people who are, I don't know, they really don't describe themselves in email, who have said they have lots of friends who are Democrats who are not radicals. This has happened in recent days. They're not radicals. They're not the ones, because we were going over their, basically, the new communist agenda stuff, which we'll have to revisit, of course, and because people won't believe it. It's going to be like the Obama thing, the interview with the San Francisco Chronicle from 2008, that people won't believe it. It's actually there, and that this is what they're promoting. This is what they officially want to do and dismantle the Constitution and mm-hmm. all of it that comes along with it. But
0: folks reaching out to me
1: are saying they're friends, you know, they're not radicals, but here's the difference. If you're voting for them, then you are. Again, on one side, the radicals, on the other side, everybody else. If you're supporting them politically, then you are radical.
0: I told you a couple of weeks ago about a boss from a long, long time ago who hired me. He was liberal, but he always said, I'm not an insane liberal. Mm-hmm. And he was egging me on a few weeks ago. We don't talk that much, but we message each other. Everything's cordial. Really love their family and everything else.
1: Mm-hmm.
0: But he always said, I remember because he was talking about, you know, an SUV. Yeah, I still drive an SUV, whatever. I mean, I'm not a crazy, but this goes back.

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0: I'm Gary McNamara. So, yeah, I really think, you know, when you talk about some of the emails you've gotten where, you know, people say, well, my Democrat friends aren't as, you know, wild and crazy as that. Well, talk to them and ask them if they'll actually defend it and go through all the different things.
1: Yeah.
0: And you get a blank stare. Because I have not found one Democrat, and I know a lot.
1: Yeah. Yeah.
0: That will actually argue any of these points. They'll just throw back at you, well, you're just, you know, you're a right-wing talk show host, and so you're just throwing. Yeah. Yeah. They won't actually debate the issues. They throw the labels back at you.
1: Yeah.
0: Their defense is, you know, where I stand on, you know, where I stand on the issues. And but it doesn't matter. It doesn't matter if I say I criticize the Republican Party all the time. They're not as conservative. Well, you're a conservative then. And as a conservative, you're intolerant of what? Explain. Well, I'm just done with this. I'm not going to get into an argument with you. And they turn around and they walk away and I'm just smiling.
1: Yeah.
0: I'm like, no, we're just having a discussion. I'm not angry.
1: Right.
0: I'm not angry at you or anything.
1: Right. No.
0: And so I really think there's a huge segment of Democrats, especially in the Heartland, that are in complete denial.
1: Right.
0: They're in the denial stage right now.
1: No, I think they are.

0: Home. Home is more than a place, more than just a feeling. Home is the difference between existing and belonging. At Lazy Boy, we say create home, not because of furniture, but because everyone deserves a place where they belong. A place where their potential is not only seen, but unlocked. A place where their dreams are fulfilled. 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Lazy Boy. It's so much more.
1: ABC News, I'm Chuck Sievertson. New air attacks between the U.S. and Iran. President Trump says Iran broke the ceasefire. Iran says the U.S. broke their new initial agreement. And Iranian drones attacked Bahrain, home of the U.S. Navy Fifth Fleet. The British military says an oil tanker in the Strait of Hormuz was attacked. Disputes between the

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4: ABC News, I'm Chuck Sievertson. Accusing each other of breaking their agreements, carrying out new air attacks, the U.S. and Iran. Iranian drones attacked Bahrain, where the U.S. Navy 5th Fleet is stationed, and the British military says an oil tanker in the Strait of Hormuz was attacked. Two parties not at war with each other signed what's called a framework agreement in Washington between Israel and Lebanon, but the Iran-backed militants Hezbollah is not a party to the agreement, saying it rejects its terms. Texas mandating Bible lessons in public schools, sparking a debate about the separation of church and state. ABC's Alex Brochet.
5: Bible passages are included in every grade's required materials. So in elementary school, students will begin with a picture book series, and starting in the fourth grade, they will read specific Bible passages about Jesus.
4: Amid the devastation from deadly earthquakes in Venezuela, the U.S. launching three urban search and rescue teams to join the mission. This is ABC News.
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0: Back at it we go, 21 minutes after the top of the hour. Just to add a couple other things. Obviously, I think it has something to do with balancing of the ductwork. I was talking about the dampers and things, but I think I talked about maybe dirty registers. He said they were clean. Keep in mind, each room, geographically set up different too. Maybe different insulations on different walls, outdoor walls versus interior walls. We talked about that also. But the supply registers, the cold air returns is what I call them. I asked about dirt, but other things that impedes them, if it doesn't have enough cold air return, it can become very inefficient too and unbalanced. So if there's furniture that happens to be blocking a cold air return, that could be a culprit. In a bedroom, maybe there is no cold air return in a bedroom. It's outside the door and the door's closed. That could come into play also. So just kind of concentrate on the balancing and really, if you can't get it right, and there's a variance like upstairs to first floor, there's sometimes a 5-degree variance, inside a house. When I was talking about mine, you can't worry about a 2-degree variance, but if it starts getting, over 5 and it's on the same floor, that's a problem. It's somehow needs to be readjusted. All right, let's go to Jerry. Jerry, welcome.
9: Hang on.
0: Yes, sir.
9: Hello.
0: Yes.
9: You hear me okay?
0: I can.
9: So I have a tip, and then I have a question.
0: Okay.
9: A while back, it's probably been 2 months ago, you had a guy call that had birds building nest in his exhaust of it.
0: We thought that was. He thought it was, or one of us thought it was. I don't know if we saw it, but yes. Mm-hmm. In the intake, outtake pipe of the air handler?
9: Right. Yep. Yeah. Yeah. In my house in Fort Thomas, I had two furnaces, big house. Mm-hmm. And I had, like 2 4-inch pipes and 2 3-inch pipes, or maybe they were 2-inch pipes. Well,

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2: ABC News, I'm Chuck Sievertson. Renewed air attacks between the U.S. and Iran, accusing each other of breaking agreements. Iranian drones attacked Bahrain, home of the U.S. Navy 5th Fleet. The British military says an oil tanker in the Strait of Hormuz was attacked. With thousands missing since the two big earthquakes in Venezuela, searching through the collapsed buildings becomes more desperate. There's some success. They found an 18-day-old baby, says ABC's Marcus Moore.
3: The newborn rescued along with his mother, then placed in his father's arms. Miraculous scenes of survival. The back-to-back quakes flattening storied buildings like pancakes, leaving few pockets to survive.
2: Venezuelan officials report at least 920 dead and more than 51,000 missing. The FDA has approved a new treatment option for one of the most aggressive forms of breast cancer, for metastatic triple-negative breast cancer. This is ABC News.
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7: From ABC News, I'm Chuck Sievertson. Renewed air attacks between the U.S. and Iran, accusing each other of breaking agreements. Iranian drones attacking Bahrain, home of the U.S. Navy Fifth Fleet. ABC's Selena Wang.
8: The U.S. attacked Iran with strikes on missile and drone storage locations. The U.S. military says this was in retaliation to Iran firing on a cargo ship trying to cross the Strait of Hormuz just 24 hours earlier. President Trump called that attack a foolish violation of our ceasefire agreement. He claims Iran shot at least four attack drones at ships in the strait, with one of them hitting the upper deck of a large cargo ship and the U.S. knocking the other three down.
7: 51,000 people reported missing after the two big earthquakes in Venezuela. Searching through the collapsed buildings becomes more desperate. Despite the odds, success. They found an 18-day-old baby, says ABC's Marcus Moore.
9: The newborn rescued along with his mother, then placed in his father's arms. Miraculous scenes of survival. The back-to-back quakes flattening storied buildings like pancakes, leaving few pockets to survive.
7: Venezuelan officials report at least 920 dead. Texas mandating Bible lessons in all grades of public schools, sparking a debate about the separation of church and state. ABC's Alex Brochet.
10: Last year, Texas began to require every classroom display the Ten Commandments. That same Texas board is considering a new social studies curriculum that draws parallels between the Bible and American history.
7: To mark the 80th birthday of the little Italian scooter featured in many movies set in Italy. In Rome, the largest gathering of Vespas ever. One owner, David Bamond.
11: We have a strong passion for Vespas. We watched Vespas in the movies, and we have 13 Vespas in Texas, and we wanted to ride our classic Vespa in Roma.
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2: Extreme childhood obesity is being cited in the case against Michigan parents arrested this week on second-degree murder charges. Genesee County Prosecutor David Layton says there were no poverty issues.
3: The dad has a good job. They have real health insurance. That morning that the child died, they had even called their veterinarian to have their dog treated.
2: The 7-year-old weighed 250 pounds at death. Damien and Jessica O'Brien have a court hearing next month. The 5-year-old daughter says the home is a hoarding situation. Two tropical storms expected today to cause flooding in the Tokyo region. A new push for Major League Baseball salary caps. The league is calling it the biggest issue fans want solved, as too many have little hope for lower-paying teams competing in a World Series. Negotiations are going on. ABC News partner ESPN's Jesse Rogers says the salary cap is opposed by the players' union.
4: This would be a drastic change. It would put them more in line with the other professional sports leagues, the NBA, the NHL, and the NFL. Those all have salary caps and have a limit to how long you can sign for or how much you can sign for.
2: Because flop sweat is so unfashionable, says ABC's Jim Ryan.
5: It's Fashion Week in Paris, and it coincides with some of the highest temperatures ever recorded in the City of Lights. The show must go on. Fashion houses are providing guests with misting machines, parasols, and glasses of ice water served on silver platters.
2: Chuck Sievertson, ABC News.
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4: ABC News, I'm Chuck Sievertson. New air attacks between the U.S. and Iran, who are accusing each other of breaking agreements. Iranian drones attacked Bahrain, where the U.S. Navy Fifth Fleet is stationed. An Israeli drone attack today killed two Palestinian siblings, including a 15-year-old girl in southern Gaza, and wounded at least seven others, says Nasser Hospital, where casualties were taken. Israeli military says it was targeting Hamas militants. A desperate search for 51,000 people reported missing after the two big earthquakes in Venezuela. Genesis Garcia, a teacher from Louisiana, on vacation with her family, helping get medicine, food, and baby formula to those in need.
5: We just started getting organized in the city to collect the items that we need the most, to buy as much medicine as we can.
4: Venezuelan officials report at least 920 dead. European heat wave continues. Temperatures hit record highs from Switzerland to the Czech Republic and Denmark. This is ABC News.
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0: 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The Italian scooter brand is marking its 80th birthday, with organizers saying more than 10,000 Vespa owners have turned out, including this one.
1: We have a strong passion for Vespas. 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
0: The event runs through the end of this weekend. I'm Mike Dabusky, ABC News.
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7: 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When you think of the CIA, what do you think of? 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She and her husband volunteered, agreed to work in the CIA, did five overseas tours, and she's here to talk about the realities of doing the job of CIA versus what Hollywood tells us it's all about. You can find us on Facebook. 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My name's John, the letter J, Wiley, W-I-L-E-Y. 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We have Michelle Rigby Assad. Michelle is a former CIA agent. Yep, the agency, the CIA. All those terms we hear about on television and movies, that she went there. She did the job for a long time, did five overseas tours. And she's here talking about the realities of doing a job of CIA versus what Hollywood tells us. She's written the book, Get Off the X, CIA Secrets for Conquering Obstacles and Achieving Your Life's Mission. And her website is MichelleRigbyAssad.com. That's one L, not two. MichelleRigbyAssad.com. Michelle, thanks for being a guest on the show. Very much appreciated.
8: So excited to be on your show.
7: It's a pleasure to have you here. And to be honest with you, the first time we talked, the reality that to be point blank honest with you, the reality is I thought of Homeland. I thought of all these shows we watch with the CIA and Carrie and all this other stuff. Like, oh, we got a real life Carrie coming on the show.
8: Well, for sure. I mean, Hollywood makes us look really glamorous. And, you know, for sure, it's an adventurous life, but it's very different than how it appears in Homeland. And yeah.
7: Isn't that really the case? They do that with police, by the way. And I'm not going to discolor your service, your story. We'll get into that. But one of the things is, like, sure. I love this show, Bosch.

0: they show the police living in the multi-million dollar loft apartments, or they have a gorgeous view of Hollywood. They drive exotic sports cars. I'm thinking, man, where do they work? Because I could barely afford to eat ramen noodles.
1: All the best equipment, all the coolest gadgets, all the things that you never touched when you were actually in service.
0: Let me guess, you never got to do all that stuff?
1: Oh my goodness. You know, I always tell, they ask me, what was the coolest gadget you ever got issued by the CIA? And I said, I didn't. The coolest gadget is your brain.
0: Oh man.
1: And how you work out problems. Like, that's the cool part.
0: When I was in the academy, a long, long time ago, the police academy, and one thing they kept drilling into you over and over and over again is the most important tool you own and you possess is available all the time is your brain. It's your mind.
1: Yeah.
0: You can talk yourself out of problems. You can talk yourself out of bad situations. For example, the moment you go to the gun, where do you back down from
1: it's
0: that?
1: Too
0: where
1: late.
0: Do you go to?
1: Yes, that's way too late. You know, people say, well, have you ever had your cover blown or were you ever arrested? I'm like, boy, if you get to that point, it's really the end of the world for an intel officer. You would never touch your weapon. You would never, you know, because that's really... you're supposed to not be seen, and you're supposed to fly under the radar, and you don't want to be noticed. So it's like the total opposite of what people think.
0: And the reality is that most people, and I guess this is a form of some way of a question, most people that I know, they don't tell you they worked in CIA. The only people that tell you worked in CIA, and this is present company excluded, are usually nut jobs.
1: It's true. If I had a dollar for every person who told me they worked at the CIA or for special forces, and I found out or figured out very quickly they didn't, there are so many people who make this claim. Or they might have, you know, worked in the CIA in administration or support, because of course we need a lot of staff to support our ops, but they just don't want you to know. They want you to think they're the Jason Bourne on the front lines when they did more of a supportive job, which of course is super important. But it's funny how people try to spin that.
0: So you're saying your experience was not like Jason Bourne, it was like not like Mission Impossible.
1: Not at all. You know, I think what's interesting is when you're preparing for an operation, you could prepare for days or weeks, or if it's something really, really high level, you could prepare for months. And then when you carry out that op, you know, most operations, when you're meeting with your source to actually collect the intelligence you need from them, that might last you 3 hours, you know, out and back 3 hours. And then you spend another week writing up all your reports. And now that's the very not sexy part. But we always say in the CIA, if you don't write it up, it never happens.
0: Right.
1: So well, we it's had very that. Important.
0: We had the same thing with police work. When I was detailed DEA, it was more writing than anything else. And
1: yeah, and research too. Yeah. Like for us, especially, lots of research time. And I mean, if you haven't read that file forward to, you know, beginning to the end, then you're not prepared, and you can't do your job. So there's a lot of memorization, just trying to remember so much material, that you almost feel like your brain is short circuiting a lot of the time. Just the volume of stuff that you have to know in order to do your job well. So that's definitely not sexy. But I think the sexy part is once you've, you know, read 1,000 reports and you've carried out several operations. Boy, you really. When you've beat the streets of a Middle Eastern city and you've looked over your shoulder left and right, the kind of experience you have as a result of that is just incredible.
0: I can only imagine, and we're going to get into some of that in a moment. Before we do that, I went to your website before the interview, MichelleRigbyAssad.com. That's with one L, not two. And I got to be totally honest with you. You don't fit the stereotype of what comes to my head of a CIA agent.
1: I hear that a lot. I am very smiley. You know, I was like homecoming queen of my tiny little high school graduating class. I don't look like I'm going to be a super secret spy. And actually, that's been really helpful. People
0: yeah,
1: don't
0: I would
1: think
0: imagine
1: I'm doing what I'm doing.
0: But here's what the irony of it, and this is really the ha-ha part of it, is, look, I am the stereotypical, I look like a cop. I walk like a cop. And I always tell people I'll be 85 years old pushing the walker down the hall where the old folks home. People go, shh, there's 5-0 right there. And that part I can't, if you turned into the dictionary and look for a picture of a cop, it should show me. You don't look like that. You look like the den mother from the Boy Scouts or the Cub Scouts.
1: Yeah, you know, it's

0: been very helpful. And there's been some operations where you've got to correct that misperception really quickly, or I can't do my job, you know, because that terrorist just wants to flirt with me. And then there are other situations where I was potentially dealing with double agent, where I let them think that I couldn't possibly know very much. And I let that misconception be sustained in his mind. So it's a very interesting, you have to figure out how you come off to people, and then you got to work with that.
1: Is it safe to say that all of us, and I don't want to sound sexist when I say this, and people take that way, that's on you, that's not on me. But my wife, she's a former bartender, and she says, I can focus on a man and know what his intentions and motives are the minute I lay eyes on him. I know how to act. Is that something that most people have to some degree or another?
0: No, they don't. And I think a lot of women do have that. And I think it's because physically we're the weaker sex, yeah, generally speaking. So we have to pay attention for our own safety, you know, out on the street. So you kind of develop this sixth sense to be able to assess someone very, very quickly and their intentions towards you.
1: I think, I'm glad you said that. I think women are more in tune with, I always call their God-given or Mother Nature-given,
0: yeah,
1: instincts.
0: Definitely.
1: If something makes the hairs on the back of your neck stand up, there's a good reason why. Don't ignore those things. They might just save your life. We're talking with Michelle Rigby Assad. She's a former CIA agent. She's author of the book Get Off the X, CIA Secrets for Conquering Obstacles and Achieving Your Life's Mission. And her website is MichelleRigbyAssad.com. That's with one L. When we return, we'll find out how she got in the CIA, and we'll talk about some overseas tours of service. Don't go anywhere. We'll be right back.
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0: to our conversation with Michelle Rigby Assad. She is a former CIA agent. 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This is the Law Enforcement Talk Radio Show. Michelle, you weren't born a CIA agent. Is it safe to say that nothing in your early days in elementary school or high school prepped you for this?
1: Not at all. I didn't even know anything about the world. My parents weren't even political. Like, there was nothing that prepared me for this crazy life I've lived.
0: You grew up in a small Florida town.
1: Yeah, I did. And, you know, my parents didn't know much about the world, so it wasn't like they could, you know, prep me or prepare me for life even in a big town. So when I first went to Washington, D.C., I was in major culture shock. So different from being in the South to being up in the nation's capital. If anybody's been there, you know what I'm talking about. So, yeah, no, nothing prepped me for this at all.
0: So what prompted you to get into the CIA? Because how do you go from being a small-town Florida girl to undercover CIA operative agent working overseas?
1: Yeah, it's so funny because people think there was some strategic effort on my part. It's really so simple. I really just needed a job. And I was at Georgetown University.
0: You needed a job. So, I'll apply there. If they hire me, I'm going.
1: Yeah, so I mean, I was working on my master's degree and on a topic that like no one cared about at that. This was in the year 2000. It, contemporary Arab studies at Georgetown, and that meant nothing to nobody, you know, pre 9/11. And so as I was finishing up my degree, the CIA had a recruitment initiative at Georgetown, and so they're like, "Come and learn about what it's like to be an undercover CIA operative." So I went, thinking there's no way, like I'm just curious. I want to hear what they have to say, but there's no way that I'm CIA material. But after that, I just, you know, threw my resume into that box because back then it was all physical resumes and piles. And, but I also put my resume in like, you know, 200 other boxes. And this will make you laugh. I literally got no other offers. Nothing. The only response I got was from the CIA.
0: Well, first of all, I hate to say this. Having a master's degree in contemporary Arab studies, whatever it was, really is not in high demand.
1: Definitely. You know, at that time, it was such a niche thing. So, yeah, it didn't mean much to many people.
0: Well, the part
1: in fact, my family was like, how are you going to get a job with that kind of a degree?
0: We'll get into what possessed you to just do that in a moment. But a lot of DEA people, as a matter of fact, I was detailed DEA. The agent who supervised me, she came right from college. She got recruited in college to the DEA. A lot of FBI, a lot of the I call them the alphabet feral agencies, they recruit right from college. They get a lot of law enforcement people, a lot of people with military experience as well. Yes. But yours is not uncommon. What is uncommon is I had this mindset of like, oh, it was this big strategic missionary thing. I'm going to do this.
1: Nope. In fact, when I got the first phone call from a CIA recruiter, I mean, you think it's a joke. You don't even know if it's like a legit phone call. And you're like, do you have the right person? Really? You're calling me? So I was a little confused at first, but I thought, well, you know what? Why not see where this takes me? Because the process is so long.

0: long, so difficult, so many levels, and you just think there's no way I'll get through it. But hey, you know what? I'll give it a try.
1: Let's go into
0: nobody was more surprised than me.
1: without getting into the secrets, and I love saying that with you. The secrets. Without getting the secrets, you're training. We see certain things on television, and everybody that's in the CIA is a great fighter. Everybody that's in the CIA is really proficient in handguns. They're really good. My wife and I are watching a show called Black Doves, and it's in England now, with Keira Knightley. And, man, this woman can fight. And I'm thinking, you get hit like that one time, you're done. It's over.
0: No, right?
1: And we watch these shows. Your training is all this hand-to-hand and really spiritual stuff. Was that like that for you?
0: No, not at all. So the tradecraft training we get is such a psychological type training, because they're basically teaching you how to go to another country, break the laws of another country, run secret operations under their noses, handle dangerous assets, and be able to collect the intel that our government needs. Like, that's a crazy thing to prepare people for. You know, and like we said earlier, if you even touch a gun, it's already too late. So all the tradecraft training they give you is, you know, how to think, how to problem solve, how to run a surveillance detection route to make sure you're not being followed. So whenever you go to your secret meeting, they don't see you meeting with your secret source. You know, so it's a bunch of, there's like how the psychology of espionage, helping us to understand why even someone would be recruited and how do you recruit them? What is that process like? So it's a very intense, like, mental training. And then at the very end, like, if you do all that and you get through it and you're not like cold in the process, then we have like a month worth of like physical training. So it's, you know, being qualified on a Glock or an M4, stuff like that. But it's a whole lot less of that than you think. That's just kind of like the icing on the cake at the very end of training.
1: And this is a fast forward to where you're at today. You're retired. You left the CIA. Do you ever look at the mm-hmm. grocery store and go, man, if you only knew?
0: You know, yeah, it's such a different world when you live in really dangerous places for 10 years and then you come home and like the hardest thing you have to do is like pick which cereal out of the 50 cereals in the cereal aisle. It's just a, you know, it's almost a little bit mind numbing sometimes. So you're like,
1: I sometimes feel like my wife and I have the standing joke that we laugh about quite often. And you can tell with me and her too, my daughters have gotten that way as well, is that I'm not the one. If you want to have a bad day and you're looking for someone to pick on, I'm not the one. Do you ever think, man, I'm not the one you want to have this confrontation with?
0: Oh my gosh, you have no idea how many times I'm like, oh, really? You want to go there? It's funny because this is a funny story in my book, Breaking Cover, my first book, was preparing to be sent to the war zone, to Baghdad, because there's this big, this rush to send more officers to the war zone. And I had flown back. My tour where I was serving was cut short after like 10 months, flew back to DC, had to get the Glock training again. And the woman processing our paperwork, the administrative person, said, I cannot help you today because I had a bad day. And then she explained how it was very difficult to drive into the office. And I was like, you've had a bad day?
1: Yeah.
0: Let me tell you what a bad day is. And then I let her rip. And everybody in the office was literally like frozen listening to this conversation. I was like, you don't know what a bad day is.
1: And in your way, you're right.
0: It puts life into perspective.
1: We're talking with Michelle Rigby Assad. And for those who have just tuned in, Michelle is a former CIA agent. She's author of the book, Get Off the X, CIA Secrets. I love that word for her conversation. CIA Secrets for Conquering Obstacles and Achieving Your Life's Mission. It's about mindset. And her website is MichelleRigbyAssad.com. When we return to the show, there are some things on the Law Enforcement Talk Radio Show, some things that occurred in your marriage and overseas that we want to talk about. Don't go anywhere. So much heading away. I promise you, we'll be right back.
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8: ABC News, I'm Mike Dubusky. A U.S. official tells ABC that the tanker struck today in the Strait of Hormuz was hit by an Iranian drone. It's the latest escalation that's straining the memorandum of understanding between the U.S. and Iran. Yesterday, American forces carried out strikes on Iranian missile storage facilities, retaliation for a different Iranian strike on a commercial vessel. Hezbollah leaders are rejecting the latest framework peace agreement signed by Israel and Lebanon yesterday. Yekiel Leiter is the Israeli ambassador to the United States.
9: Israel is at war with Hezbollah because Hezbollah is a proxy of Iran, and Iran is still committed to the destruction of Israel through its proxies. We will not allow that to continue. We will not allow them to succeed.
8: And recovery efforts continue in Venezuela after this week's devastating back-to-back earthquakes. The death toll stands at 920, but experts expect that number to rise. This is ABC News.
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A conversation with Michelle Rigby Assad on the Law Enforcement Talk Radio Show. Michelle is a former CIA agent. She's authored the book, Get Off the X, CIA Secrets for Conquering Obstacles and Achieving Your Life's Mission. Her website is MichelleRigbyAssad.com. That's Michelle with one L. Michelle, thanks for talking about this. And I'm not going to ask you if you get super secret clearance to tell people like me in a radio about your CIA experience, because I'm sure there's certain things you can't talk about.

0: And they really do let you, they let you talk about a lot of stuff. And I share a lot of crazy stories about that experience because there's a lot of material.
1: Well, one of the things you said in the interview program, the radio show, was that you got married to a man that was persecuted for his religious beliefs in Egypt. Can you tell us about that? And how that motivated you to get into CIA?
0: Yeah, so it was really cool, the idea of getting into the CIA at the same time as your husband. And what was so cool about that was Joseph grew up in Egypt, and he comes from a part of Egypt that the roots of Al-Qaeda come from. And in fact, he was a persecuted Christian. So his dad was a pastor. His parents had a ministry in Egypt. And I mean, they grew up with all kinds of horrible experiences. But he eventually got kicked out of university and had to come to the United States to get his education. So for him to be able to come to become an American citizen, like the proudest American you've ever met, and then to be able to serve his new country as a counterterrorism officer, I mean, and then to be able to do that as a couple together, he understood after 9/11, he understood way before 9/11, the threat of terrorism originating in the Arab world, because he lived next to it. Like, literally, it's crazy. He went to school with kids whose parents were terror cell leaders in Egyptian Islamic Jihad. So, and then the mosque right next to the orphanage where they lived, the mosque was the Blind Sheikh's mosque, who is responsible for the first World Trade Center attack. Mm-hmm. So he knew that the terrorism ideology, and of course he had native level Arabic, which of course served him extremely well, and just complete and full knowledge of where these people were coming from and how to deal with them.
1: And we see a lot in the news. I don't see too much of it anymore. I don't know if it's not happening as frequently, but the religious persecution against what the term they used was Coptic Christians, I believe, and the Middle East still continues.
0: Absolutely. And, you know, unfortunately, the Middle East has been emptied of so many Christians. All these countries had, bigger populations of Christians. And over time, it's just dwindled and dwindled as they try to find, you know, a better, more welcoming country to live in. It's a really tough life to be, you know, not just a second class citizen, but really lower than that, and not to have the same rights as other people. Joseph is so proud to be an American and so grateful, and he understands what it is to not have freedom. So then when you have freedom, boy, he just was so happy to stand up for it and support it.
1: It brings back memories of my grandfather and grandmother. They immigrated from Ireland, and one of the proudest moments of their life was when they became American citizens.
0: And
1: it's not saying that where they came from was bad. It was not bad. It was a different time. But it was the goal for them was different than people, I think, who are born here and take that for granted.
0: Yes, absolutely true. And once you've served abroad and you've seen what it's like in other countries, you have such appreciation for what we have here in this country, because you've seen what it looks like when you don't have those freedoms.
1: So you did a bunch of tours overseas. Can you say what countries you were in?
0: So the CIA only allows me to specify one of them. Okay. And I'm allowed to say that I served in Iraq, in Baghdad, for a year. So that was 2006 to 2007. It's likely a lot of your listeners are familiar. That was like one of the worst times in Iraq. And probably a lot of your listeners served there as well,
1: right,
0: during the surge.
1: And some of the ones I talked to that served there, it was a real culture shock for them, the way that people lived, and especially when dealing with children. Did you encounter that?
0: Yeah, I had already done so much travel to the Middle East, so that didn't shock me so much. I think the hardest part for me, because I was really prepared culturally for that experience, was the difficulty and the trauma of living in a war zone. Those are the things that we Americans are unfamiliar with, generally speaking. And, you know, a car bomb going off every morning, and then rockets being shot at our compound every afternoon, and running into the bunker to try to stay safe. And then the heaviness of dealing with sectarian murders and ethnic cleansing and more car bombs and all of the intelligence we're gathering to just try to stop the next attack from happening. It was such a really heavy lifestyle, long days, long hours,

0: holidays. I mean, I know you talk a lot about this on your channel, but on your talk show, but the trauma involved in that experience, it's pretty heavy. It's a lot to bear.
1: I can only imagine. And we'll talk about some of this. I can't help but think, number one, policing in Baltimore, when people tell me, oh, this is a bad neighborhood, I'll use, for example, Delray Beach, Florida, but that's nothing compared to where I worked. Trust me on that one.
0: Yeah.
1: We can't compare the two. But even that, I can't really wrap my head around living in a war zone, growing up in an area. My wife and I talked about this almost every day. The people in different parts of the world, Central America, South America, they always get jacked up by these dictators. Like, how is that even possible? How stuff
0: cartels.
1: We take for granted, right?
0: Exactly. Yeah. Oh, yeah. I can't imagine, you know, that being your whole life. But no, it was the cumulative stress was pretty intense. And we also lived in places, which I can't mention the locations. There was one place, it was our first tour, it was 2 years, and it was one of the kidnapping and carjacking capitals of the world. And we didn't live on a compound. So at least in Baghdad, we were in the green zone. So there was this element of safety because we weren't going off of it, the compound, very much like our brothers and sisters in the military were every day. But in this other country, every day you left the house, every day you left your place of work, you're actively looking for hostile surveillance. Like, this is your lifestyle. This is what you do for 2 years of your life, having to always be on and aware of your surroundings.
1: And when you come home,
0: tough.
1: Where's the off switch to get rid of the hypervigilance?
0: Oh, dude, that's a very hard switch to find. You come back for your R&R, and it's just like you don't even know what to do with yourself. Life is so normal and so easy when you get back to the States or you go to Europe and you're like, it's hard.
1: That's the part where we went back early in the conversation where you're at the grocery store and you're thinking, man, if you only knew. And I sometimes, to be honest with you, Michelle, I look at people and go, and I'm as guilty of this as a day is long, that, oh, what do you know about what I've been through? And I can tell that immediately by looking at people, and they could have gone through worse than me. I just don't know.
0: Yeah. It's so true. I mean, as hard as it was doing what we did, I wasn't on the streets of Baghdad like our brothers and sisters in the military were. Like, I can't even imagine rolling off a compound every day knowing it could be your last day.
1: Right.
0: Or you might not have your limbs when you return. So it was hard on me, but you almost feel guilty saying that because you're like, well, we still had it way better and easier than they did, you know?
1: Yeah. Thank goodness. And a sacrifice that a lot of us really can't comprehend. We're talking with Michelle Rigby Assad. She is a former CIA agent, author of two books. The one that we're talking about, the most recent, is Get Off the X, CIA Secrets for Conquering Obstacles and Achieving Your Life's Mission. Her website is MichelleRigbyAssad.com. That's with one L. When we return to our conversation with Law Enforcement Talk Radio Show, we're going to talk about life after and what motivated her to write her books. There's so much heading your way. Don't go anywhere. We'll be right back.
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0: Also, our conversation with Michelle Rigby Assad on the Law Enforcement Talk Radio Show. Michelle is a former CIA agent. She's author of the book, Get Off the X, CIA Secrets for Conquering Obstacles and Achieving Your Life's Mission. Her website is MichelleRigbyAssad.com. Before that, Michelle, you wrote another book. What's that called?
1: Breaking Cover, My Secret Life in the CIA and What It Taught Me About What's Worth Fighting For.
0: Dude, you are so fascinating. I swear, you really are. It's like, if you go to MichelleRigbyAssad.com, and I don't mean this in a negative way, Michelle does not look like she sounds. You think, oh, this is someone that is at a grocery store, that's got the book club, that's all that. No, no, and no. That's not the reality. What is it? And here's a really fascinating part, Michelle. Not only were you in the CIA, your husband was a CIA, and you two have been married successfully for how long now?
1: Oh, gosh. Almost 30 years.
0: Yeah. That in itself is amazing.
1: Well, it is. It is. Because, you know, when you live that crazy life, you know, after when you have so much stress, of course that weighs on a marriage. There's no way it can't. I mean, but number one, I'm grateful he was right next to me. So we were isolated from the world, but at least we had each other.
0: Right.
1: But also, too, towards the end of that 10-year career, I mean, it was definitely hard on our relationship. And we knew at the end of that 10 years that, like, we'd missed out on so much in our family's lives. And what is the real world like? Like, we don't even know. We knew it was time to go.
0: And I sense that you both, I know you can't speak for him, but there is the reality of being married. I don't care what your occupation is, where you look at each other and go, you're still here? Oh, that's good. You're never good. I can't go anywhere. I can't. And you ask me these stupid questions over and over and over again. But one thing that really helps me, and I love my wife, Stephanie. I call her the boss tremendously. And I talk to her periodically about what I went through in police work. We don't talk about it a lot. But she doesn't ask me questions. And I would think that'd be a big advantage for you and your husband, because you both did that line of work and you know. You don't have to explain.
1: Oh, yeah. We were in the same office doing the same stuff. There were no secrets.
0: Now, wait a minute. You're married and you're CIA and you're working in the same office.
1: Yeah. I mean, some people say, like, oh, there's no way I could do that with my spouse. And there's some couples that are like, no, absolutely not. But for us, it worked and it worked really well. And maybe we have a problem too.
0: Maybe.
1: Our problem.

0: was like, what is our pillow talk? We're talking about terrorism in the Middle East. Like, this is how right. we talk every day.
1: Yeah. Well, I was going to yeah. say this, and here's what came to my mind. It's, and I'm very much male, and my wife is very much female. And there are times, to be totally honest with you, where you go, don't even think about it. Don't even touch me. That, and I would think if you live together, you're married, you work together in the CIA, and you've got to have those looks. You've got to have those thoughts.
0: Yeah, you know, sometimes you're like, we do everything together. Please go out with your buddies. Or I'll be like, no, go with your girlfriend. It's fine. So, yeah, we're pretty much still joined at the hip. But
1: now,
0: yeah.
1: You two are back in the United States. You've been out of the CIA yeah. for a while. And now you got a big role transition from life and literally life and death situations, really horrible situations to, okay, now I'm going to go to a grocery store and get groceries. And the transitions, and you talked about this earlier, the transition to a relaxed, peaceful life has got to be tough. But if you're like me, it's something you want desperately.
0: Yeah, it's so funny. You desire that, you crave it, but at the same time, you are an adrenaline junkie, and then you don't know, what am I going to do with myself when I do finally get some peace? And we had colleagues who warned us when we were saying, you know, it's time to leave, we're going to go. They said, you're just never going to feel this level of purpose or meaning ever again. Like, you cannot do anything on the outside of the CIA like you could do here. We're like saving lives every single day, especially in war zones. But then we found out that's not true, which is awesome. Another incredible part of the story. We were able, a couple years after retiring from CIA service, to take this unique set of skills that are so crazy, like dealing with difficult people, carrying out operations in really difficult places. And we were able to help a group of persecuted Christians from Iraq who were displaced by ISIS. And a group of people came together in 2015 and said, what can we do to help these people? And they needed somebody to operationalize this. Like, who are we going to work with? Where could we possibly take them? So here we are using this incredible set of skills, and we were able to find people to work with that needed real help, and conduct diplomacy with high-level government figures and find a country willing to take these people, and then arrange an airlift operation to make that happen. So that incredible post-CIA operation occurred in December 2015, and it was a life-changing operation for them and for us, to be able to use all the crazy skills that you learned working as an undercover officer in the service of people who really need your help. It was the most fulfilling thing we've probably ever done.
1: That's really amazing. And that is a lot. Number one, you covered a bunch of points there. But you're like, okay, now we got to find a country that's willing to take them. Good luck with that. Where do you start that off?
0: I mean, good luck.
1: Yeah.
0: I said that like it's just another point, but that was during the summer of the Great Migration, where refugees were spilling into Europe from the sea, from land. You know, nobody needed to take more refugees. It was the worst possible time to do this. But it also shows that when it's meant to happen, when it is supposed to happen, it will happen. And that was, it's just a miracle. The whole thing was a miracle. And that is a really cool, that's the ending of my book, Breaking Cover. And it's almost like a made for video moment. Like,
1: I would watch it, to be honest with you. I'd watch it. That sounds, I love happy endings. And I don't love the Hollywood, they all lived, they sipped tea and had the house with a white picket fence and lived happily ever after and laughed and laughed and laughed. I'm sure it's not like that, but there's got to be a good spot somewhere at the end. Otherwise, I feel let down.
0: Yes. And you know, when we were talking earlier, most of what we do is not Hollywood-like. This op was as if it was written by Hollywood. We're in the middle of it, and we're like, this, I actually thought, it feels like I'm in a movie right now. We had that thought, like, this is cannot really be happening. So it was really cool. And, you know, these people's lives were changed. They got to, you know, put down roots in a safe country. Now, life is hard when you do that. Like, you can't just uproot yourself from your country of birth and easily, you know, just become a citizen of another place. It's a hard journey, but these people said, like, we're willing to do it for our kids. And
1: we are
0: it was nice to be a part of that.
1: Out of time. Yep. Can I ask you this? Is there anything you can't do?

0: There's a lot of stuff I can't do.
1: I somehow think that just looking at the title of your recent book, Get Off the X, CIA Secrets for Conquering Obstacles and Achieving Life's Mission, it's for me, it's focusing on what I can do something about and doing that.
0: Yes, it is. It's about, like, life is full of obstacles and complications. That's normal. But what I'm really trying to explain to people is how not to freeze. We freeze it out of fear, uncertainty, intimidation, and we don't push ourselves forward. We don't take risks. And so the whole purpose of this book is to help people who are in, you know, a season of transition, or they're stuck, or they feel like they need something more in their lives, is to provide both the inspiration and the methodology for them to get unstuck and move forward.
1: And your website is MichelleRigbyAssad.com. That's with one L. Can they get more information about all your books and contact you there?
0: Absolutely. Yeah, there's a contact form there. There's a description of both books. Everything you need to know, it's all there.
1: And by the way, there's a lot of great photos of Michelle in there as well. And when you go to her website, MichelleRigbyAssad.com, I challenge you, I double dog dare you to look at the photos of her and say, that is not the person I expected. Michelle, thanks so much for your service. And really thank you for sharing about it on the Law Enforcement Talk Radio Show. Both very much appreciated.
0: Thank you so much.
1: 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And before you get into this notion that I'm not a cop, I wasn't a cop, I don't have something to contribute. 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We've got another great guest heading away in just a few moments. 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

0: to offset those prices.
1: Apple also announced it's hiking prices for certain MacBooks and iPads. Today in Wisconsin, a retirement party for Schlitz. The storied brand is going out of production soon. Wisconsin Brewing Company's Kirby Nelson says the last can will be sold at the Old World Wisconsin Museum on the 4th of July.
2: This beer, as it is right now, was post-World War II. We were really feeling our oats as a nation.
1: Schlitz was once the top-selling beer in the U.S. I'm Mike Dubusky, ABC News.
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7: 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He was a 9/11 dispatcher. He was dispatched on a three-week-old baby call that still bothers him. He is going to talk about a domestic violence call where a victim shot her attacker. He overheard it, the frustrations, how he dealt with the trauma before, during, and after on the Law Enforcement Talk Radio Show. If you're on the Clubhouse drop-in audio chat app, be sure to look for me and follow me. My name's John, the letter J, Wiley, W-I-L-E-Y. 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We have Alex Afira on the Law Enforcement Talk Radio Show. Alex is a former 9/11 dispatcher in Arkansas and Pennsylvania, and he's here to talk about two calls in particular that really, troublesome. And this is something we don't hear about. We never get to hear their stories. Number one was a call involving a three-week-old baby that he'll talk about. Another one was the domestic violence call where the victim shot an attacker. He overheard that. His dispatching calls, all that had a profound impact on him. His website is AdaptableStrength.com. That's AdaptableStrength.com. Alex, thanks for your service, and thanks for being a guest on the Law Enforcement Talk Radio Show. Both very much appreciated.
8: Yeah, it's no problem. This should be a very interesting time, and I hope it helps a lot of people who may be struggling with their own issues.
7: And by the way, this is something I always thought, and until I had some dispatchers on, I never really gave much thought. As a police officer, I never thought they went through anything until we had some on talking about this, and I began to realize how frustrating it can be, because I just know me. I want to help. I want to do something. And when you have to hear something and you can't physically get involved, it's got to be tough on you.
8: Yes, especially for me and the way my personality is. The fun story is that the first time I went into a dispatch center to kind of look around, you obviously can't see me, but I'm a pretty built guy. Like, I've been training myself for like 24 years. I have a lot of muscle as a world record power lifter, all this stuff. I walk into the dispatch room for the first time.

0: on, and I immediately hear someone yell out, "Don't hire him. He's immediately going to become a cop." And my personality is very much hands-on. I want to do something. There is a whole aspect of dispatching with the struggles of not being able to be hands-on that was something that was contributed to me leaving, actually.
1: I had a dispatcher on the phone, and she developed chronic post-traumatic stress disorder, CPTSD, and part of it was dispatching a call where a deputy got involved in a gunfight, a shootout, and was shot and killed, and she had a really difficult time. And that was like, I say this all the time, that's the straw that broke the camel's back, because there's a lot of other stuff that occurs.
0: Yeah, there's a ton. And one of the biggest struggles that people don't understand unless they've been in it is a dispatcher rarely ever gets a conclusion for what's happening. It's one of the big differences between someone who's actually on scene. If a cop goes in, he's there for the resolution. But what we do is we hand off the situation while it's occurring. And so, like the stories that I'm about to be talking about, I have no idea what the outcomes were. I don't know if anyone lived or died. And that wears on you, especially when you think about the volume of calls that dispatchers get. An officer, a firefighter, an EMT, they are limited by the fact that they can only be in one place at one time, but calls come in constantly. So I may end up in a day where on average, I might be receiving 150 calls. That's a lot more than just the maybe 5 to 20, depending on the busyness of a person's area that they may be handling if there's someone who goes on scene. So there's a lot more opportunity for me to have trauma.
1: The other thing, too, is that, and I guess I'm going to phrase this in a form of question, is that there's no escaping the calls for service, and you have no control over what kind of calls you get.
0: Yeah, and you can't control the timing of it either. So depending on the organization you work with, it may actually be an automatic pickup that you're set up for. So you could be laughing with someone telling a raunchy story, and next thing you know, your headset beeps and you're hearing someone die.
1: Mm-hmm. Yeah, and I used to speak from my end. I didn't think that the dispatchers really cared about what we did. And thank God for a lot of these dispatchers. That's the reason why I'm still alive today. But it was never ending on our end. And I sit there and say, on busy nights, we had 30, 40 calls. And our district was a very busy district. And they're oftentimes stacked up. And we tried to handle all the calls on our post, but I never thought there was any break for the dispatchers. I never really gave that any consideration whatsoever.
0: Yeah, no, it's something that a lot of dispatchers have frustrations with, and it's understandable. You don't know what's happening on the other end. So I've had conversations with police officers, especially, who are perhaps are like saying, well, you don't see what I see. You can't have the issues that I have. Yet the toll magnifies. There's no conclusion that we get. There's no break. We are going from one call immediately to the next. We don't have something like a drive to a scene or a drive away from a scene to decompress. And so I'll get into a little bit more with the specific calls later, but I'll end up having to go right from hanging up that call into handling the next one without a single break. I don't get time to decompress, and so it would take me hours after the end of my rotation to just recoup mentally because I was so amped up. I was just waiting. I was perpetually at the edge of my seat waiting for the next shoe to drop and have it be a catastrophe.
1: Yeah, I think that I'm more open than most people, that I think about what they go through. But at the time, I was pretty selfish and self-centered. And I'm not saying it as a negative. I'm just saying I was more concerned with what I went through than not thinking about how it affected them, in particular, dispatchers.
0: Yeah, it's completely understandable. And you are one of the more, I would say on average, one of the more reasonably receptive people to this kind of information, because you would be surprised at some of the kickback I've had when I've tried to talk to some of

0: the on-site first responders about my own struggles. And you can also look at it in terms of what happens after a major incident. Oftentimes, the dispatchers are forgotten, and you may end up collecting the police officers, the firefighters, the EMTs, the paramedics, and have them all in a room together to decompress and talk about the toll that that case had on them. And you'll have the dispatchers who were trying to hear their friends in danger, potentially, if it's a dangerous scene, if it's like an officer-involved shooting or something, or even something where no officers were harmed, or it doesn't matter. The point is, a lot of the times, dispatchers just get disregarded because they're just off in the radio room. They don't see anything. They're fine.
1: And what a lot of people think is that most of the calls are routine, and most of them are, let's be honest, police work is basically boring. It's about, I saw a quote somewhere recently, it's about 95% sheer boredom and 5% adrenaline dump, life and death scenarios, you name it. But it's the life and death things that a lot of people struggle with. And I always say this, Alex, and we'll return, I want to get your feedback when we return our break. For me, it's not the big things, the so-called critical incidents, as much as it's a daily grind. That's the one that wore on me the most. This is Law Enforcement Talk Radio Show. Return our conversation with Alex Lefever in a few moments. He was a 9/11 dispatcher. He's a former dispatcher in two states, Arkansas and Pennsylvania. When we return, he's going to talk about a call involving a three-week-old baby. And then eventually we'll talk about a domestic violence call he had, both of which had huge impacts on him. His website is AdaptableStrength.com. That's AdaptableStrength.com. 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We'll take a short break. We'll be right back.

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0: return conversation with Alex Lefevre on the Law Enforcement Talk Radio Show. He is a former 9/11 dispatcher in two states, Arkansas and Pennsylvania. He was a dispatcher in a three-week-old baby call, which we're talking about in a few moments. Also, a domestic violence call where the victim shot the attacker. He overheard that, and both of those calls had huge impacts on him. His website, to get more information about him, what he does now, AdaptableStrength.com. It's AdaptableStrength.com. By the way, you mentioned earlier you work out the weights. I go to the gym quite a bit. I'm a gym rat. I'm a lot older than you, but I go for different reasons now. When I was on the job, it was to maintain body strength. It was to so I could manhandle people when needed. Now it's more about mindset and focusing on breathing and repetitions and meditation and prayer and all that stuff. I'm the guy who doesn't talk to a soul when I'm at the gym.
1: Yeah, no, I respect that to no end. And it's something that has been if I had to put a strong word on it, it's been basically my savior when it comes to mental health, physical health, and my ability to just cope with all of the PTSD and everything that I've experienced in my life. I've been lifting myself for like 24 years. I was a world record power lifter, and now I'm kind of combining all of my experience lifting, my experience with trauma and the first responder world, all of the calls that I've been a part of, all of the friends and coworkers that I've talked to with their experiences, and the health status of first responders in today's world is honestly abysmal. Yeah. So I've kind of taken all of that to mean that, you know what, it's time to move on with my life and try to do more to prevent emergencies than react to them. And so I've basically now created my entire business around taking all that I know and helping people be functional and better. And there's a reason why adaptable is the first word in what I do. It's because I make sure that everything is adapted to the individual, and I truly, truly care because I've been through so many different situations. And if I didn't have the gym and I had to deal with this 3-year-old call, I don't know what kind of health I think that I would have.
0: It's farther, and I can't explain why, but there's something as simple, and I'm going to use one of the most simplest exercises, bicep curls. There's something about focusing on my breathing, focusing on repetitions, that my mind cannot allow intrusive thoughts when I'm doing that, and I become less reactionary. Is that fair for you?
1: Oh, totally. Totally. I completely get it. It's the only way that I can reach a kind of Zen state where it's one thing to focus on, one activity, and I can just disregard everything else.
0: Let's talk about the 3-week-old baby call. Tell us about that.
1: All right. Everyone who has been in the first responder world or is just a decent human being knows that when something bad happens to a child, it is worse than an adult. There's something about it having a child that makes it really difficult to deal with. And with the surprise of working and answering a phone for 911, you never know what's going to be on the other end of that line. And I got hit on this call, and the first sign was probably something like, my baby's not breathing. And you hear that and your heart just drops. There's no, you know, nothing is going to be good about this call.

0: even if it has a good outcome. And I was talking to the mother, and she was phenomenal. She was amazing. There is so much bad that you get on, like, on these calls. Mm-hmm. The amount of stupidity, anger, hate, frustration, everything is insurmountable. But this mom, I had to walk her through giving CPR to her 3-week-old baby. And you know that at that point, she's not in the best physical or mental state, and her entire life is revolving around this little human that's completely dependent upon her for life. And I'm hearing in her voice how much she's trying to hold it together while she is also unraveling at the same time, and fighting so hard because this little piece of her is in such a bad state. This call is at this point probably 5 years ago, and I'm just thinking about it and everything that goes around it is incredibly hard. I'm pretty sure if I look at my watch, my heart rate right now my heart rate right now is like skyrocketing.
1: Look, there's things I don't talk about with people because I can't keep. I have two sides of me. One is like testifying in court. I can talk about this about anything as long as I'm testifying, like I'm talking and testifying in court. When I get in the emotional side, it's a different story. And there's certain things, situations I will not talk about with people because I don't like the stupid questions.
0: Oh, those bug me so much. Oh, the amount of people that said, like, oh, what's your worst call you've had? And I just look at them and I just say, you don't want to know. You are happier not knowing that this side of possibilities exist.
1: One of the things I used to say was, and people would ask me questions at the barbecue, for example. And I got to the point where I'm like, why do you think I would, they would say, you ever shot anybody? And I'm like, yes. And then turn around and not talk to anybody about it. And they were like, that was a rude response. Well, then I'd say, what makes you think I want to have this conversation with a total stranger over a beer?
0: Mm-hmm. Yep. I have had very similar interactions, and it's sad how few people, when I tell them, like, oh, do you want to talk about one of the worst experiences of your life with someone you barely know? And sometimes they're like, oh, well, I didn't mean it like that. But the amount of people that responded with, oh, that's a really good point, I'm sorry, is in the single digits of percent. And it's really sad.
1: And we're going to close on this. We've got a break coming up. One of the things that I know that there is a point of contention with, and I love police. Trust me. I really, really do. And we'll talk about dispatchers. They're a unique breed in and of themselves. But one of the things that I will say is the judgmentalism that comes from some of these people is just out of control. And whether dispatchers are first responders or not, that's one question that will guarantee to get people going. And personally, I feel they are. They may not show up at a call, but they're there.
0: Yes. I lived that initial experience with that mother in true 100% investment. And we talked about how I like to be hands-on. The fact that I could not be there to basically say, go sit down the corner, I'll take care of this, it hurts me to such a deep level.
1: Yeah, it's one of frustrating,
0: the
1: calls, I'm sure,
0: I look back on, and I know it contributes to my end.
1: One of the things that is very frustrating for me and my old age now is that there's nothing I can do about it. Before, when I was younger, I could, and quite often, I couldn't resolve the issue successfully the way I wanted. We're talking with Alex Fever. He's a former 9/11 dispatcher in Arkansas and Pennsylvania. He talked about a call involving a 3-week-old baby that was not breathing. We'll return that conversation in a few moments. And we're also talking about a domestic violence call that he handled where the victim shot her attacker. He overheard it, and both of these things caused tremendous impacts on him. His website is AdaptableStrength.com. It's AdaptableStrength.com. 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We're going to take a short break. I promise you, we'll be right back. If you want to be a guest on the Law Enforcement Talk Radio Show, simply contact

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7: ABC News, I'm Mike Dabusky. Iran struck another ship in the Strait of Hormuz today, a U.S. official tells ABC, marking the latest violence to strain the already fragile peace agreement between the U.S. and Iran. The U.S. now confirming teams from Virginia and California are on the ground in Venezuela to help with recovery efforts following this week's deadly earthquakes there. ABC's Michelle Franzen.
8: Rescuers cutting through concrete and listening for signs of life. What we need here is heavy machinery, this woman says. Human strength isn't enough. There are people still alive. Crews rescuing an 18-day-old baby named Juan and his mother. Teams cheering as he was reunited with his father. Michelle Franzen, ABC News, New York.
7: And much of the western half of the U.S. is contending with growing wildfires. Utah now under a state of emergency as fire crews deal with a dozen new fires in just the last day. This is ABC News.
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0: turn our conversation with Alex Lefevre. He's a former 9/11 dispatcher in Arkansas and Pennsylvania. He was a dispatcher involving a call on a three-week-old baby, which we'll return to in a few moments, get some conclusion on that call. Another call that he handled was a call for domestic violence where the victim shot her attacker, both of which caused tremendous problems for him. His website now is AdaptableStrength.com. 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Check it out. Get more information about Alex and what he does and what he offers. The three-week-old baby call. There were you able to determine, and I know you're not on scene, were you able to find out whether there's any criminal action involved in it?
1: No. So I really like the fact that actually there's a commercial break before we got to this end, because anyone who is listening to this show, you're thinking, oh my God, what happened? What was the end result? What

0: we don't know. We do the best we can. I was never a dispatcher, but as a police officer, you do the best you can. And I'll give you a classic example, and I'm sure you handle lots of calls like this. We have a 15-year-old, a 16-year-old shot, and you're taking your last breaths. And and I wrote an article at letradio.com about, I lied many times to police officers. Not what you think, but usually I would say, you're going to be all right. You're going to hang in there. Just the ambo's on the way, all that stuff. And you never know whether or not, as a police officer, whether or not they survived. A lot of people you think are survived, they don't. And a lot of people, you think they got no chance, they make it. And there's no rhyme or reason to it. And some of them turn out to be great people, and some of them not so much. There's no justice in the world.
1: Yeah, that feeling is that the justice should be right is unfortunately unfounded in reality.
0: I love when people say that, well, at least they got justice in court. No, there's no justice. There's no closure. It doesn't bring that person back. It doesn't bring your loved one back. It doesn't take the pain and suffering and that violent assault away. None of that stuff goes away.
1: Yeah. It would be great if there was a movie perfect ending where it's like, yes, justice was served. The attacker's now in jail and the family gets to feel good about their future. No, that doesn't happen.
0: No.
1: They're still missing the person that was victimized, and they're forever going to carry that hollowness.
0: And as a dispatcher, you've got that hollowness because you've got a job to do. And it's ultimately, it's about saving lives and running assistance as you can, getting help there. And I've been listening. We didn't have this back in my day, but those calls were recorded, all that stuff. But now you hear a lot of these calls on television. You'll hear the dispatcher saying, police will be your door in a moment, or EMTs will be your door in a moment. They're here. Open the door. All those other things. We didn't have that. We didn't have that kind of capability. Mm-hmm. And one of the most annoying things I got was the dispatcher would say, by the way, how you doing? The one dispatcher in particular, I'll tell you a story later on. He'd say, how you doing? I'm like, oh, good. What? He said, call me. And that was never a good sign. Never a good sign, because they couldn't put on the radio what they're going to talk about. It usually meant a death notification.
1: Oh, yeah.
0: Or you get a call for to investigate the disturbance or a welfare check, and you walk up and there's flies in the eyeballs, flies on the inside of the door. And you're like, oh, my goodness. You know, it's not going to be good.
1: Yeah. That feeling of just dread. I would have that throughout. Like, the way that we did it was 2 day shifts followed by 2 night shifts. And by the end of that last night shift, my feeling of dread was just perpetual. It would take me, like, I would get home and I would just have to, like, sit down, getting off at 7 a.m. Like, you'd think all I want to do is go to bed, but I couldn't go to bed. Like, I was so amped up after some of those rotations that if I closed my eyes for more than about a second or two, I would start to get motion sick because my brain was so active and I couldn't give it feedback to let me know that I was stationary because I was just waiting for another bad thing. Like, that's insane. I'm sitting still and my eyes are closed. I should not be getting motion sick.
0: Another thing was, and I didn't talk with my wife, and that was something that I now regret I should have. But my thoughts were admirable at times. I didn't want them to worry about me any more than they did. And I'll be honest with you, Alex, I didn't give any thought or concern to dispatchers. It was their life wasn't in danger. Our life was in danger. I didn't think about what they went through, but I can relate to the sleep disturbances. I can relate to so many things you talked about that I was not able to unwind when I got home.
1: Mm-hmm. Yeah. It's everyone thinks about the phrase, the grass is greener on the other side, but when you go into the world of first responder, there is no green grass. It doesn't matter which flavor of first responder you are. Every single one has their own difficulties that the other ones are just not going to experience. And I'll give you a funny example because, frankly, we've talked about something that's like upsetting. But what I do a lot is health, fitness, coaching, and being capable for the job. And one of my guys is a firefighter. And I remember I was talking to him one day, and he's like, oh, I'm so sorry. I didn't get to work out this day. And I was just like, all right, well, why? He's a firefighter, and he was hitting a house fire, and he fell through a collapsing floor And he decides to apologize to me. I'm like, dude, you were

0: in a fire and you fell through a building, if there's ever a reason to not work out, that's it.
1: Yeah, oh, and speaking of not working out, I've not been in the gym for almost a week because I dropped a 45-pound plate on my toe, my right big toe. And what did it do? It aggravated the compensation for walking. It aggravated my back. So I got a double whammy going on. And what's my mind thinking about? I'm going to lose all the gains I made.
0: Well, here, I'll give you a little respite from that fear. There was a study done about how much needs to be done to maintain your like health, strength, and everything. And the very short version of it is that you can maintain your strength and muscle progress by doing 1/9 of the volume that you did before.
1: But see, that, so doesn't, week, that doesn't satisfy my mind. My mind is the ultimate culprit. That's the bugaboo. It's my mind. The more I can, I tell people this all the time, and it's a great secret that someone taught me, the less thinking I do on a daily basis, the happier I am.
0: Oh, totally. I totally get that. 100%. I understand that.
1: I want to go very quickly to this call, domestic violence calls. And this is something I struggled with quite a bit. We would get the calls and quite often a repeat offenders, but you had a repeat victims, you name it. It was constant. And you could tell, oh, it's Friday night. They're drinking. We're going to get three calls at this house. It's never going to end. And sometimes those victims, they pay with their life. Sometimes the so-called suspects or perpetrators paid for it with their life as well. But you had a call where a domestic violence call that didn't go as most people would think.
0: Oh, no, not at all. So generally, you think there is a clear victim in a situation, and it can be very simple. You can go by the stereotypical boyfriend beats girlfriend. Mm-hmm. Okay. This one went another layer. So it was a boyfriend who beat the girlfriend. The problem is the girlfriend also had a gun. So boyfriend beats girlfriend, girlfriend shoots boyfriend. And now I'm talking to both of them and he's going like, oh my God, I don't want to die. And it's this weirdest feeling of someone being in this case, not a victim or the attacker. It's both of them are both, but only one of them is in a life-threatening situation. And if you want, this is the kind of call where it is just chaos, yelling. It's both of them talking at the same time. I'm trying to get enough information to establish where the gun is because I don't want two panicked people with one of them being shot and have one of them still flailing a gun around when the police arrive, because you know in a call like this, the ambulance, they're waiting outside. They're not going in.
1: We got to take a short break on the note. We're talking with Alex Lefevre. He's a former 9/11 dispatcher. We're returning to the conversation about a domestic violence call where the victim shot the suspect and how he handled that. His website is AdaptableStrength.com. 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Don't go anywhere. We'll be right back. Have you ever watched these shows on real estate channels on television where they're shopping for their dream house, their podcaster, their social media influencer, and a budget's only $3 million? And they say they can do more later on. $3 million. What are they doing? They're young. Too. Man, it's because they know how to convert their time into revenue. They know how to do things that apparently a lot of people don't tell people like you and I. I'm going to let you in on a little secret that's been a game changer for me with social media. 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

0: return our conversation with Alex Lefebvre, a former 9/11 dispatcher in Arkansas and Pennsylvania. He talked earlier about dispatching a call for a three-week-old baby that was in cardiac arrest. We don't know to this day how it ended, and that's part of the frustration. Another call he is involved in was a domestic violence call where the victim shot the suspect and became a life-threatening situation. We'll return to that conversation in a few moments. Both of them had a huge impact on him. His website is AdaptableStrength.com. It's AdaptableStrength.com. I want to go back to the conversation about the domestic violence call. Did that person, the victim, shoot the suspect while they're on the call with you, or is that already before you got involved?
1: It was just before she called. And so she first called and was like, my boyfriend beat me. And I was like, okay. And I do the whole spiel about, all right, well, first I need to know where you are. And if you want to talk about one of the great frustrations of people in the radio room answering 911 is that so many people are keyed into what is going on, but they rarely recognize that what does not matter until you know where.
0: That's the most important thing. And is the suspect still there? All that stuff is really important.
1: Oh, yeah. Oh, yeah. But it doesn't matter. Because if I have a location, I could know nothing else and I can still send somebody. I could have the every bit of information possible about what's happening, why, and what their favorite colors are. But if I don't have a place to send someone, I can't do a single thing.
0: Was this during the
1: first struggle?
0: Cell phone? Because life was different before we had cell phones. And I remember being in field training and my FTO yelling suddenly, where are we? And I'm like, oh, I don't know. And they say, if you don't know the intersection that we just passed, you can't help save my life. And I was like, yeah. Oh, you're right. But it was different. If people call the police from a landline, we knew where they were. Now they've got cell phones, and they're calling quite often from cell phones, and you don't know where they're at for sure.
1: Yeah, and unfortunately, there's also the fact that technology has gotten so good that people calling from a landline is not necessarily a guarantee anymore on their location, because it depends on how the landline is set up.
0: Right.
1: And if it goes through like a VoIP thing or not, like a VoIP, a voice over IP, in which case people can actually look like they're calling from a landline, have an address attached to it, or they could be in like a complex of buildings, and even though there's 8 different buildings on the complex, every single one of them calls as if they're from the main building's address. So there are so many frustrations. We can't assume that the location we're getting is accurate. With most cell phones that are very modern and up to date on their software and everything, those have gotten very accurate. And generally speaking, you can get a location for someone that's probably within about

0: about a 10 to 20 meter radius.
1: Really?
0: That's pretty solid, but it's not a guarantee. And especially if you get into someone using an old phone or a phone that does not have a phone plan, sometimes that can muddy things. Because then if they hang up, we don't have a number to call them back on. Like the whole discussion about how to get accurate addresses is one of the major, major liabilities for anyone who is in the 911 world.
1: So you get this phone, you get this call for service, and she said her boyfriend's beating her, and did she tell you that she shot him?
0: It took her a minute. She was pretty keyed up at the fact that he hit her. Until I finally get her to say a little bit more, and she's like, yeah, so I shot him. I remember that so vividly, that she was like, yeah, so I shot him. And I was just like, in my head, I'm just like reeling, because it was just a whiplash moment of, wait, so you shot him, so you're not actually the one in the most danger right now. And then I had to switch gears from thinking basically standard assault just occurred for a domestic situation. Now it's going into, all right, now we're in the realm of a shooting. And there are tiers, there are levels of seriousness of calls in terms of responses and everything. And those are both very high level responses, yep, but they require different mentalities when you approach them.
1: Well, one of the first things I tell people is, and I learned this as a patrolman and really carried everyone as a sergeant, is that the very first thing you do when you show up for a call for service is you've got usually one or two or three people there. You got to determine are they a suspect? Are they a victim? Are they a threat to you? Are they a threat to someone else? And when they say that they shot them, is there a weapon involved, and where is that weapon?
0: Exactly. And this is one of the things that I think is a little hard to grasp unless you've been in it. One of the great things for a police officer is when they show up, they get to have visual feedback.
1: Right, you don't.
0: They can look and see body language. They can look and see a weapon. But when it comes to only audio, if I'm getting information, most of the time it's because I had to ask specifically for it. And then based upon the response, I have to then figure out what my flow chart of questioning is going to be as efficient as possible to honestly ensure that the officer that arrives first on a scene like that is going to be in the safest position they possibly can.
1: Yeah, and that's admirable. I wanted to fast forward. These are just two calls out of a career of many calls. But one of the things you said was PTSD, and it became, I imagine, an issue for you.
0: Oh, totally. Totally. I, last night, in knowing that this call was coming between us and that we were going to be talking all these things, I already started to get into like that old headspace that I used to be in for work. And I had three nightmares and woke up yelling three times, and my girlfriend had to comfort me and like reassure me, like, okay, you're fine and everything. And I have to go to bed with red lights on, so that way if I do wake up in the middle of the night and I'm coming out of a nightmare, that I can immediately see where I am, so that I know that, oh, I'm actually in a safe space, like things are good. I'm not about to deal with a life or death situation that happens with no warning, because that's the mindset I had to be in before.
1: And you said earlier in the conversation, you left dispatching. Was this part of the reason why?
0: Completely. Oh, it's people find things to be usually black or white, and PTSD is one of those categories where people are like, oh, you had a single incident that was very traumatic, and therefore you got PTSD.
1: Right.
0: Just simple post-traumatic stress disorder. But CPTSD is a whole different category. That's literally complex post-traumatic stress disorder, where it's not a single call that did it. It's the accumulation of many, many small things that lead to a very similar response to PTSD. So instead of me flashing back to individual calls, and yes, I do that, like these are two of the ones that I do that for, there are others as well, but for me, the worst culprit is flashing back to that feeling that without warning, I'm about to be responsible for people's lives.
1: One of the things that I struggled with for a long time, and

0: And I can relate to everything you talked about, especially, look, I don't want to admit to my wife, anybody, that I'm struggling with certain things. So I go to bed around the same time every night. I wake up around the same time every day. I eat around the same time every meal of every day. I don't consume a lot of ultra-violent content. I don't watch dash cam videos. I don't watch all that stuff because I don't like how I get. And it takes me a long time to get back to what I call my center. But I don't want to admit to someone that I'm struggling.
1: Mm-hmm. Yeah, no, it's funny you mentioned that about the TV shows, because I used to love NCIS. I used to watch Law and Order. These were things that I couldn't get enough of when I was younger. Now, if I try to watch that for more than 2 minutes, I start shaking. I start twitching. Yeah. It's going to sound like really funny, but very specifically, my left leg will start bouncing. That's how keyed into my responses to these traumas are, is that I know specifically which body part is going to behave weirdly because I'm so keyed up. I can't watch or listen to any of that stuff.
0: That's the reason why the gym is so important. I want to, we're almost out of time. AdaptableStrength.com, that's what you do. Can people contact you for more information about what you do at the website?
1: Yes, there is that. And honestly, I'm really open. If you want to send me an email directly, just alex@adaptablestrength.com. When it comes to this kind of stuff and helping people in this situation, this is what I do. And I do it revolving a lot around fitness. And it could be someone who needs a specific outlet and they're like, okay, I need a goal. I'm like, all right, well then let's combine us trying to acknowledge where you are in life and get powerlifting.
0: I didn't want to think that working out, praying, and meditating was part of my solution. It's a big part of my solution. Alex, thanks for your service and thanks for talking about this on the Law Enforcement Talk Radio Show. Both very much appreciated.
1: Yep, thank you very much for having me.
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0: Welcome. It is Verdict with Senator Ted Cruz. Ben Ferguson with you as well. And it's nice to have you with us, Senator. We got a one heck of a show with a lot of behind the scenes action happening with the luncheon you were in with a lot of other senators and President Donald Trump.
1: Well, that's right. This week, President Trump came to join the Senate Republican lunch, and he was in there for about a full hour. And it was a contentious lunch. What I said to reporters afterwards, I think the adjective I used was spirited. And to use another Washington euphemism, frank and candid conversation occurred. And the president was very upset, in particular at four Republican senators that had voted to use the War Powers Act to restrict his authority in Iran to launch military actions against Iran. And he was extremely displeased with that vote. And it then proceeded. As a matter of policy, I don't repeat what my colleagues have said, but at this point it has been universally reported that the president and Bill Cassidy, the senator from Louisiana, got into a screaming match, and it was as tense as anything I've ever seen. Cassidy himself has confirmed that to the press afterwards. Now, obviously, President Trump endorsed against Bill Cassidy in his primary in Louisiana and defeated Bill. So he is not there. There's a runoff in Louisiana, and Bill did not make the top two. He was third in the race. And Cassidy, in turn, had previously voted to convict President Trump during the Trump impeachment. And so the president, understandably, was not happy about the vote to convict him in impeachment, and was not happy with Bill's vote to limit his ability to defend this nation and launch military attacks against Iran.
0: You know, that's interesting, the part there, and obviously you guys have these lunches, and I want to be respectful of you and others that are you know, obviously in that meeting. But I've got some questions just based on what's been the media, and we're going to do that in a second. But first, I want to tell you about Patriot Mobile and this company that you really need to know about that's making a difference every single day. 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

0: 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So, Senator, a lot of this has been reported on. There's a lot on X about this right now with Cassidy. When were you and were your colleagues kind of expecting that there was going to be some sort of moment? Because sometimes people telegraph beforehand, or were you and others taken just kind of shocked by how that went down?
1: The intensity of it. Look. It probably needed to be gotten out. But the intensity of it was. I'm reading what Cassidy said. So, for example. Here's what the New York Post has reported. President Trump and Senator Bill Cassidy got into a shouting match during a lunch meeting Wednesday over the U.S. war with Iran. GOP senators described Trump as being, quote, mad as a murder hornet, raising his voice at the Louisiana Republican. Cassidy, and this is Cassidy's public comments, so I'm happy to repeat those. Cassidy, who later quipped that the talks went swimmingly, called the president my brother several times during the heated exchange. Senate GOP sources said. The president spat back that Cassidy wasn't his brother and told him to sit down. And here's what Cassidy told reporters. Quote, Trump did not particularly care for my comments, raised his voice, I lost my temper. It's the Irish in me. But again, I matched his tone and volume, and so it went back and forth. And then he went on to say, so I sat down and tried to de-escalate. It was very intense, but I'll tell you what. It had an interesting effect, as intense as it was, because we had another vote after that exchange on the war powers, and Cassidy switched his vote. And there was also an exchange. Rand Paul had voted. He was one of the four. And listen, the president and Rand have a friendship. He and Rand disagree on a lot of issues, but the president likes Rand, and so it was a very different exchange with Rand than it was with Cassidy. And Rand did something which I've never seen him do before, which is he voted present rather than voting for the War Powers Resolution. And so those two votes changed. And Rand put out a statement explaining that he was doing that. But I respected that Rand did that. In particular, look, the president's case, and I thought it was quite reasonable, is he said, we're in the middle of negotiating with Iran, and while we're negotiating with Iran, it comes over the TV that the Senate has blocked me from being able to continue conducting the war. And he said, you completely undercut my ability to negotiate with Iran. And I think the president, that was a very understandable point and a fair point. And it ended up moving those two votes.
0: Well, when you're an average person listening right now, and there's a lot of people listening that are in states where these senators who have lost and others have said no, did this, how frustrated should they be? And is that justifiable, or is it just understanding the politics of this moment?
1: Look, the politics of this moment are unique. And Donald Trump is a black swan event. There is nobody else in public life. There is no other Donald Trump. And so he will say things. He is regularly, there are different senators that he disagrees with. And when he disagrees with you, he can do it with both barrels. And I've been on the receiving end of that, but that was a decade ago when we were running against each other. And to be fair, I've criticized him. He's criticized me. I'm now his strongest ally in the Senate, and we're very good friends now. But he is willing to take the bark off someone, and that was certainly true in the Senate lunch this week.
0: It really is incredible. We're going to talk more about this, plus also give you an update on the SAVE Act. That's something that a lot of people are asking about. Don't forget, we do this show Monday, Wednesday, and Friday. You can subscribe wherever you get your podcasts. It's always free. You can also watch the show 99% of the time. We do the show on video as well on YouTube, so you can watch it there. And you can also tell Siri or Alexa, play Verdict with Ted Cruz. It will do that for you as well. And if you're listening on the radio, like we said, we'd love to have you listen all week long on the podcast as well. It is Verdict with Senator Ted Cruz. Ben Ferguson with you. We'll be right back after this.
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12: Welcome back. It is Verdict with Senator Ted Cruz. Ben Ferguson with you. It's really

0: Nice to have you if you're listening on the radio right now. And as a reminder, we do this show 3 days a week as a podcast. 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So make sure you grab it and listen each and every day. We also do about 99% of the episodes on YouTube as well. So you can watch there and subscribe. And you can always tell Siri or Alexa, download or just say play Verdict with Ted Cruz and bam, it'll happen automatically. All right. One of the reasons why I love doing this show is we get to take you behind the scenes, especially when there's big deals like this Republican lunch with Donald Trump and Senator Cruz taking us behind the scenes about that. I know one of the big questions everyone listening right now is going to ask, Senator, is, all right, was the SAVE Act mentioned and what was said?
1: Well, sure. The president urged the Senate to pass the Save America Act, and I strongly agree with him on that. I'm an original sponsor of the Save America Act. I've been making the case to my colleagues for months that we should do everything humanly possible to pass the Save America Act, and in particular, we should force the Democrats to do a talking filibuster, to stand up and talk and talk and talk. Just like Jimmy Stewart did in Mr. Smith Goes to Washington, just like I did when I filibustered for 21 hours against Obamacare, and we should keep the Senate in session and make them work and make them fight. The president made that case vigorously. The difficulty is there are several Republicans in the Senate who oppose him on that. And so it ended up not being a huge part of what was discussed. The president talked about it for a few minutes and pressed his case, and I very much agree with him on that. But I would say 90% of the discussion was about Iran and in particular how mad he was at the war powers vote. That he felt that vote had really undercut him and then it blew up, as we just described, where he and Cassidy really went at each other.
0: Senator, I want to go back to the filibuster you mentioned. This has been talked about so much on TV. You have a lot of allies there that are advocating for what you just talked about and the idea of having this talking filibuster. You famously have done this before. But in this scenario, would it look just like one man talking, or with so many different allies that you have that have talked about this publicly, would it be multiple people asking questions? Is that part of the reason why it's an intriguing idea?
1: Well, look, part of what you would do is the Senate can keep itself in one legislative day for days, for weeks, for months, potentially. And there is a rule in the Senate that is the two-speech rule, which is that a senator can't speak more than twice in a single legislative day. And so the approach would be to exhaust the Democrats, to make them talk, to make them stand up there and keep talking and talking. People can ask questions, and if the senator speaking wants to yield for a question, they can. The challenge of doing that is it would require the Republicans keeping at least 50 of us nearby to be able to produce a quorum, because one of the ways the Democrats would fight us is they would suggest the absence of a quorum. And as I said, we've got several Republican senators who are resisting that.
0: Yeah, and that's part of the reporting that's been interesting, as you described it. Look, the president knows how to count as well. He also did, and there was a moment where he came out after the meeting, and he did say this to the American people, and I want to play it for you.
2: Pretty great meeting, and we're very proud of the party. Like everybody really in the room, I don't like a few people, but that's okay. I think you know who they are. But I'll give you that information someday. But for the most part, we have a really well-unified party. And I said it very strongly. We have the hottest country anywhere in the world. We're the most powerful. We're the smartest. We're the most respected. 2 years ago, we were a laughingstock all over the world. We had a terrible group of people represented us. Every leader, I just left G7. Every leader, and we had a lot of people in addition to G7, as you know, came. Everyone said, what we've done in a year and a half is a miracle. We have the hottest country in the world, and we want to keep it that way. We have more factories being built right now than we have at any point at any time in the history of our country, and all of those factories are opening up soon. It's all jobs, and our job numbers are incredible anyway. I see that oil just broke the $70 number. Who would have thought that was going to happen? And that's during a war, and Iran is being very nice. They're agreeing to everything that I want. And they have to. Otherwise, we just go back and do what we have to do. Thank you very much.
0: By the way, the interesting part there in that is the way he described Iran doing what he wants right now, and they're being, quote, very nice. That's some breaking news.

0: Well, that's been very much what the president has been saying. And, you know, I will say, listening to the president in that news conference, it reminds me this week I was joking with Senator Bernie Moreno. We were like, you know, boy, the president got pretty hot under the collar. And I made a wisecrack. I said, you know, I think the president must be Latino, because that was some Latin temper there. And Bernie came back and he said, you know, I think you're right. And just like a Latino, he gets mad and then he's just fine, like moments afterwards. And you know, by the press conference, I mean, he was pissed in that room. And then the press conference, he was rightly focusing on the unity we have, although I wouldn't say there was a ton of unity in that particular lunch, but the unity we have more broadly and everything we're getting accomplished. And so I think that was valuable. You know, it was also interesting on the Iran deal. He was mad about the war powers vote, but he did not. Listen, I've been quite public and vocal that I'm concerned that the president is getting very bad advice on this deal. And I think it is, history is clear that giving billions of dollars to theocratic lunatics who want to murder us is a very bad idea. And the terms of the memorandum of understanding that J.D. Vance negotiated say the United States with regional partners will provide $300 billion to the Ayatollah and the mullahs in Iran. And that, I think, is a really bad idea. I don't think it is in U.S. national security interest. What was interesting about the lunch is President Trump is well aware of my concerns, and several other Republican senators have expressed concerns along those same lines. And he wasn't arguing with those. I think he's hearing those concerns. I'm glad he's hearing those concerns because I think those who are giving him the advice of sending billions of dollars to Iran, I think, are giving him poor advice. And that was not a major topic of the discussion at the lunch.
1: Yeah, really interesting there. Want to remind you, we do this show as a podcast 3 days a week. 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And you can tell Siri or Alexa, play Verdict with Ted Cruz. It will do it for you automatically. All right, we've got a big other conversation we need to have, and it deals with the court system. We're going to have that for you coming up next. It's Verdict with Ted Cruz. Ben Ferguson with you. We'll be right back.
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1: ABC News, I'm Mike Dubusky. Days after the deadly back-to-back earthquakes in Venezuela, the death toll has now risen to 1,420. ABC's Marcus Moore reports the teams from Virginia and California are now there, combing through the rubble for any survivors.
2: The newborn rescued along with his mother, then placed in his father's arms. Miraculous scenes of survival. The back-to-back quakes flattening storied buildings like pancakes, leaving few pockets to survive.
1: A senior administration official says the Trump administration is preparing a nine-figure package of aid in addition to the $150 million already committed. A flash flood emergency has been issued for Madison County, Kentucky, following hours of relentless heavy rain there. Meanwhile, in parts of the West, wildfires continue to threaten thousands. Utah now under a state of emergency after a dozen fires cropped up there in just the last day. This is ABC News.
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0: Welcome back. It is Verdict with Senator Ted Cruz, Ben Ferguson with you as well. And if you're listening on the radio, it's so nice to have you with us. Don't forget, we do the show as a podcast 3 days a week. So make sure you download Verdict with Ted Cruz wherever you get your podcasts. All right, Senator, we've got two. You get to geek out. These are your favorite topics. We got two major Supreme Court decisions that were released related to the Second Amendment and also immigration. Let's start with a big victory with the Supreme Court striking down a sweeping Hawaii gun law 6-3. This was big news. And if you are a Second Amendment advocate like you and I are, you're glad about this.
1: Well, this week it was a major Second Amendment victory at the Supreme Court. The case is Wolford versus Lopez, and Hawaii had passed a really broad

0: 2, it passed in 2023, and it made it a crime for a licensed concealed carry holder to carry a firearm onto private property that is open to the public unless the owner gave express permission. And the consequence of that would mean if you had a permit to concealed carry, you couldn't walk into, say, a grocery store. You couldn't walk into a department store unless the owner explicitly said, I give you permission to carry a firearm here. As a practical matter, that was a really broad ban on a right that is protected by the Constitution. And so the Supreme Court struck it down. The vote was 6-3. Justice Sam Alito wrote the majority. And what the court said is that, well, there were several opinions. So Justice Alito wrote the main opinion. He was joined by Chief Justice Roberts, Justice Thomas, Gorsuch, Kavanaugh, and Barrett, and that held that the Hawaii law burden the right to bear arms. The plaintiffs are, the Second Amendment says the right of the people to keep and bear arms shall not be infringed. And the majority said that you can't take away that right that broadly and struck it down.
1: This is, again, I love when we get these rulings, and it reminds people just why presidential elections are so important, because these are the types of rulings that happen even after people leave the White House. And this is why it's important that we have a conservative majority on the court. I go back, I got to remind people, you got a book coming out with Clarence Thomas. This is a perfect example of why having people like Clarence Thomas on the Supreme Court is so important. And remind people the name of the book so they can go get it. There's a site up right now where they can pre-order as well.
0: Going Further, The Incomparable Clarence Thomas is the name of the book. It's coming out in August. And it's a biography. It talks about his life story. It talks about his jurisprudence. And actually, a big part of his jurisprudence was highly relevant in this decision, because what Hawaii argued is it went back on historical evidence and argued that Hawaii had colonial laws that gave it the power to do this. And the Supreme Court said no, those dealt with poaching or hunting or protecting rural land. And sure, you can't go on someone else's land and say hunt wildlife on their land. That's very different from saying land that is open to the public, like a gas station or grocery store, that you can just turn ordinary citizens exercising their constitutional rights automatically into criminals. And Hawaii in particular pointed to an 1865 Louisiana Black Code statute as saying, well, this gives us a basis for passing this law. And Justice Alito's majority pointed out that was a law that was designed to disarm freed Black Americans this was right after the Civil War. And you look at these Black codes, they were driven by Klansmen. And by the way, the Klansmen were all Democrats who did not want the newly freed slaves to be able to defend themselves. Why? Because they wanted the Klan to be able to terrorize them, murder them, threaten them with violence. And if they had a firearm to defend themselves, that would be harder to do. And Justice Thomas has written extensively about that, doing the research during Reconstruction, that the long racist history of wanting to disarm African Americans to make them vulnerable to violence, and that played an important part in this Supreme Court decision this week.
1: Senator, there's one red flag here I want to raise, and not only did the Supreme Court shut down what Hawaii was doing, but to be clear, Hawaii was attempting to make the Second Amendment disappear from everyday life. That is something that's concerning, because this is now the Democratic Party. This is what they want to do. They want to take away your right to protect and defend yourself. They want to take away your right to not only at home, but anywhere, at your business or anywhere else. And they don't care what about our Second Amendment right at all. That to them is meaningless, and you witness that here, and that goes back to the dissent. When you look at this decision, what were the other three saying? Because if you're dissenting to this, I would assume you'd have to make it based on the fact that, well, I don't even believe the Second Amendment is an issue that the Supreme Court should even take into consideration.
0: Well, there were three dissenters, Justice Kagan.

0: Kagan, Justice Jackson, and Justice Sotomayor, and all three of them would have upheld the Hawaii law. And they argued that the case was really about property law. They argued in particular that no one has a constitutional right to enter private property without consent. And so it didn't matter whether you were armed or not. It was simply property law. But, you know, there have long been, number one, laws governing public accommodations. So, for example, you can't have a hotel that only rents rooms to white people and not African Americans. That's illegal under our civil rights laws, that once you open it up into public accommodation, you have to offer it freely to the people who come in. And in this instance, shutting down those, look, it's one thing, anyone can exclude someone from their property. No one has a right to enter your home or my home. But when you open up your property, when you have a store or a gas station or whatever, and you're inviting people into your property, the effect of that would turn law-abiding citizens into criminals. And that's because, listen, the left is not hiding that their objective, they want to erase the Second Amendment from the Constitution. They want to ban the private ownership of firearms. And Hawaii was taking a significant step in that direction by making it extremely difficult for people to carry a firearm and be able to defend themselves. And, you know, Ben, you've got personal experience. Tell folks your experience and how carrying a gun literally saved your life.
1: Yeah, I'm such an advocate for this. It's the reason why I ended up buying a gun store and having a gun range and having the classes to get your permit to carry. Now it's constitutional carry in Tennessee and so many other states, but being able to protect and defend yourself. If I didn't have a gun the night that I was a target of a gang initiation, you would have come to my funeral. That's not a joke. There was two gang members. It's called getting blood in the gang, and one of the senior members gets another guy in the gang, and they have to kill somebody, and they do that so they have something on them so that the gang members will never flip or narc or wear a wire, because they can go to the police and say, hey, there's a shooting that happened at this time at this place. And it's a brilliant business structure if you think about it. When they explained it to me, the police did, I was like, okay, wow, that's shocking. But I was able to use my firearm, pull it, and shoot back and save my life and my best friend's life, who happened to be with me. Thank goodness he wasn't shot either. But it was a shootout. And I tell you, like, I look at this whole Hawaii, and it's personal for me, and any other state where they try to take away your right to protect and defend yourself, because you have that right. That's what makes this country so great. And when you see these Supreme Court justices who just say, I don't care what America was founded on. I don't care about the Second Amendment. And the same way in Hawaii, they basically said, we don't care what the laws were or are or what is in this country that makes it America. We're just going to change what we want to. And having three Supreme Court justices who make the decision the way that you just described it, it goes back to, this is why presidential elections matter. Because when you lose, these are the types of people that get on the Supreme Court, and they can undo this country.
0: Yeah, I mean, look, Gavin Newsom, who by any measure is one of the leading front runners for the Democrat nomination for president, he tweeted out in response to this, quote, gun laws keep people safe. This ruling by Trump's Supreme Court will only endanger people. If Justice Alito really thinks people need guns to go to the grocery store for self-defense, this country is truly broken. But by the way, where were you when these gang members tried to kill you?
1: All right, so I was in Memphis, Tennessee. It was literally a block and a half from the entrance to the large Mid-South Fair. So when it happened, they put a gun to my head at one point, and there were a family with a stroller walking past us, and he had to move the gun from the side of my head down to the inside, and he told me to shake his blanking hand. I had to shake hands with the guy that had just beat me up and had a gun to my head. That's how close we were to the fair. We actually didn't even have to dial 911. We just ran down the street to a police officer that was directing traffic. That's how close they were to us. And the police officer said, we heard the gunshots. And so, you know, you look at those types of people, that's what you're up against. And that's why you got to be able to protect, and you got to be able to defend yourself.
0: And if the Democrats have their way, you won't be able to carry a firearm and defend yourself. And that's what they believe.
1: Absolutely. We'll take a very quick break. It is Verdict with Senator Ted Cruz. Ben Ferguson with you. A lot more coming up right after this.
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0: back. It is Verdict with Ted Cruz. Ben Ferguson with you. It's so nice to have you with us. 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In the search bar, just put in podcast. The purple icon pops up. You click on that and then just put in Verdict with Ted Cruz and you can hit the little check mark and you'll not miss a single episode. All right. If you just joined us, we're talking about the Supreme Court, and we just talked about the Second Amendment case, a big victory over Hawaii there. But the Supreme Court also handed President Trump two major immigration victories, and this was an exciting moment when it comes to immigration cases and victories that we needed.
1: Well, that's right. 6-3, the Supreme Court, there were two big wins. One case was Mullen versus Doe. The other case was Mullen versus Al Otro Lado, which is Spanish for on the other side. And in both instances, it was 6-3. Both instances, Justice Alito wrote the opinion. So all three of these opinions were written by Justice Alito. He had an incredibly strong week defending our rights. One of the cases, the Mullen versus Al Otro Lado, what it concluded is that an illegal immigrant on the other side of the border in Mexico has not entered into the United States for purposes of immigration law. And the Biden administration had adopted a policy where they treated illegal immigrants who weren't in the country as if they were in the country, and that they had a right to all sorts of processes before they come into the country. Now, remember, starting in the first Trump term, President Trump implemented what was called the Remain in Mexico policy, which dramatically reduced illegal immigration in the first Trump term. And that was preventing illegal immigrants from coming to this country in the first place. And this was an effort to ignore the plain language of the immigration laws. And I led an amicus brief. Amicus curiae is Latin for friend of the court. And I led an amicus brief that was joined by five members of Congress supporting the Trump administration's policy of stopping immigrants, prevent illegal immigrants, stopping them from coming into the country. And the Supreme Court agreed with my brief, agreed with the Trump Department of Justice, handed down that victory. And then the other case, which is Mullen versus Doe, the court concluded that temporary protected status, which the Biden administration had awarded to hundreds of thousands of Haitians and Syrians, that President Trump could reverse that it wasn't a permanent grant of amnesty. That decision, likewise, was hugely important for the successes. I mean, remember, in this second Trump term, we have seen illegal border crossings drop 99%. That's a staggering victory. And the Supreme Court upheld the president's ability to continue enforcing the law.
0: Yeah, it really is. And I want people just to hear. Shannon Bream said this on Fox News Channel about this. I want to take a listen. Here's how she described it in front of the Supreme Court.
2: And Syrian refugees who were here in the country. And basically what the court has said is that they can't challenge this decision by the Department of Homeland Security, by the administration, that they're the ones who get to make the assessment about whether they leave or not. I haven't read the whole thing, but they do get into some of the claims that by some of those who are advocating for the Haitian refugees, that there was some kind of racial animus. The court says they don't see evidence of that. So I'll keep reading, but it's another very fractured decision that seems to be a win for the Trump administration, which would be the second win for them on immigration. That earlier decision that we talked about that came out just a few minutes ago saying that if you get to the Mexico border, but you don't make it onto U.S. soil, you can't file an asylum claim. So the Trump administration has to be happy about what they've gotten today. We've still got eight opinions left, and it looks like Monday will be.
0: So you hear her talk about this ruling in favor of Trump. This is another example of doing the right thing. Maybe tough. You may go to the Supreme Court, but you're going to win in this scenario.
1: And by the way, both of these decisions were 6-3, which means that the liberals on the court, they don't care what the statutory language says. They just like in the Second Amendment case where they would effectively read the Second Amendment out of the Bill of Rights, when it comes to illegal immigration, they would read out the ability to secure our border, and they would try instead embody the open border policies we saw during the Biden administration. Compare how Shannon Bream covered it on Fox. Compare this to MS Now, which is, I guess, what they're calling MSNBC now. I don't even know that anyone watches the show. But listen to the lefties on MS Now losing their minds.

0: Yeah, total meltdown. Take a listen.
1: Alan, I want your reaction to what Fallon just laid out for us there and the concept here that the court is ignoring the history of this administration's remarks about Haitian people in particular. I don't think there is a single American who can say they actually forget what we heard from the president, what we heard from Vice President Vance about Haitian people, just some of the most disgusting and racist remarks you can imagine. I know that you work with a number of Haitian clients. Break down for me just how devastating all this is about to be.
2: Very devastating, and I hope we stop talking about it as the Trump administration won or someone won, because right now America lost. There are going to be a lot of jobs that are open and a lot of people in home health care industries that are not going to receive any service because their providers are going to be removed from the United States. There are a lot of people who are going to die and suffer because of the account of this. So I wish this court was more of a court of equity than they say they were a court of policy right now. So I am the chair of the Haitian Bridge Alliance, which is the United States organization that represents these Haitians before the Supreme Court. And we have made the argument that not just his comments, but also in the writings and just recently even the discovered emails from Kristi Noem about the clear conversations they've made about Haitians and black immigrants in general, when you even look at the refugee policy. And this court has said, even with that information, there's nothing for us to do here, which seems to be extremely problematic along party lines. And today you've seen something that I haven't seen in the Supreme Court in a very long time, is that you've seen the justice sort of read dissents that are 35 pages from the bar. So even in the Supreme Court, you see not the harmony that generally exists there in peaceful dissent and saying that this is outside the norm. And because it is outside the norm, because it isn't about just policy and procedure, this is about people and human engagement. And the concept that people keep saying that the problem is that it's temporary status and it's been longer than temporary, well, change the word. Don't put people's lives in danger because you feel that that arbitrarily moves something. And as stated before, there are a million so classes of TPS individuals who are here legally working. So they're authorized, they've been vetted. There's none of the concerns that you have with people who may come in undocumented, as well as they're supporting our economy. And when you remove those individuals, you draw down all of those work areas. So all those jobs they're doing, all of these companies that were relying on these TPS workers to work tomorrow are going to have to make decisions about them leaving today. So this is not a big win that we think we're going to celebrate. And there are 350 million or more Americans in the United States. A million TPS holders are not causing some economic burden on the United States.
0: Senator, you listen to that, and you would think the sky is falling, and that is how they're covering it on MS Now, the former MSNBC.
3: Yeah, look, the left wants open borders. What we saw under Joe Biden, 12 million people invade this country, and that included criminals, it included murderers and rapists and terrorists and child molesters. And that's what these advocates want. And by the way, you look at from Haiti. Haiti right now is rocked with massive violence. It is all but chaos in Haiti as the gangs have taken over. And those are the people that the left is trying to bring in. And let me be clear: the immigration law that was being decided on here says explicitly no judicial review of any determination. And yet, that's what the court followed, and yet the dissenters don't care what the statute says. They just want open borders.
0: It really is. 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

0: party has gone off the rails.
1: So if you're going to analyze and add a couple of other factors, the Supreme Court decision against racial gerrymandering, that did not help the Democrats. Abigail Spanberger getting beat down by the state Supreme Court in the Commonwealth of Virginia, that did not help their power grab there. Republicans seem on a path to net at least 10 to 12 House seats because they are now catching up to the Democrats in terms of gerrymandering. So the question is, based on, you know, assuming this, we see GDP growth, we see wages increase, we see manufacturing increase. I mean, it becomes the most, one of the most unpredictable outcomes when historically the party in power would lose seats. I'm not so sure that happens this time.
0: Well, Trump's approval is down below 45, which puts a drag on the party. You raise a fair point that if the war is, as we all pray, successfully resolved, death comes down, inflation comes down, and American exceptionalism campaign, and they've already started, against Joe Biden and against Kamala Harris. And
1: what do you think? What do you think of Joe Biden throwing himself right in the middle of this midterm by releasing a book at that time?
0: Yeah, exactly. With his wife's book saying he was having a stroke. Kamala Harris saying she didn't have enough time, 107 days. She spent over $1 billion and lost votes, didn't win a vote with her expenditures. So, Sean, I believe that this is an election very much in play. If normal historical trends were to hold, the Democrats would win certainly the House, potentially the Senate. But we're in uncharted, taken over, indeed hijacked by the radical far left that is not in touch with or committed to American values or traditional American goals, both for our country in terms of free market capitalism or defending freedom, liberty, and the American interests overseas. It just isn't.
1: All right, quick break. More with Doug Schoen on the other side. And your call's coming up, 800-941-SEAN, if you want to be a part of the program as we continue this Monday.
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1: All right, inflation fears are back as the Treasury yields now hit their highest levels in nearly 20 years. What does that mean for your money? What does that mean for your retirement savings? 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You know, Reagan famously said, inflation is as violent as a mugger, as frightening as an armed robber, as deadly as a hitman. Now, I always listen to Ronald Reagan. 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Edward was on the front lines of Ground Zero, cleaning debris and serving his city with courage and dedication. Now, Edward battled 9/11-related cancer for more than 3 years, sadly leaving behind his loving wife, Kimberly, and their 5 children. 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

0: I think the Republicans would welcome him. And look, I want Fetterman to stay a Democrat, but if self-preservation may require him changing parties, as much as I want to keep that seat Democratic.
1: I can absolutely see that happening in a heartbeat. Because I think they're going to go after him with a vengeance. How does this then play out? If the party, if the base of the party is nominating the Graham Platners and the El Sayeds and the Tallarico's in the party, and nobody's willing to speak out against even a Nazi tattoo guy, how does that play out for 28? I mean, who can win the Democratic primary?
0: Well, this is something, Sean, I think you should spend a little more time on, though you've been obviously the leader in picking up on the power of the far left. What I see happening is that we're going to have a candidate who no one is really talking about now be just as competitive as anyone else, and that's AOC. I believe Bernie's fighting oligarchy tour was a dry run for her candidacy. They built crowds around the country. And I think she's going to run for president.
1: Doug, I think she's going to run. I don't think she's that smart.
0: You don't have to be that smart if you're that radical, Sean.
1: Okay, so she can win the nomination. Can she win a general? I have about 10 seconds.
0: I don't think she can win a general, but she can rip my party and rip the country apart.
1: All right, we appreciate you, Mr. Schoen. God bless you. Tough times for you. I apologize.
0: Always enjoy.
1: Listen.
0: Thank you.
1: We appreciate it. 800-941-SEAN, our number. 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
11: ABC News, I'm Mike Dabosky. The death toll in Venezuela has risen, with the president of the country's National Assembly now saying it stands at 1,430. Relief crews from the U.S. are assisting with recovery efforts after last week's devastating earthquakes, with U.S. Southcom saying five C-17 military cargo planes full of aid will begin arriving today. A state of emergency in Kentucky as heavy rain and flooding forces evacuations in the heart of Bourbon Country. Bullitt County, Kentucky Emergency Management Director John Waters urging drivers to avoid driving through flooded roads because it could be deadly.
12: Turn around, don't drown. You know, it's a big thing. We had a lot of reports of water rescues. People were trying to brave it and drive it through the water. You can't tell how deep the water is whenever you're sitting in your car.
11: There's also a state of emergency in Utah over the growing wildfire threat there. Utah is one of six states across the West under a red flag warning today. This is ABC News.
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0: rather than that leading to escalation. And that is exactly what we did yesterday. And that leads me to the

0: is on right now. The busiest man in media, here for you 3 hours a day, bringing you information that no one else will. Sean Hannity is on right now.
1: You know, from America's Revolutionary War to Israel's now fight for their very survival in 1948, Israel has faced from day one moment after another. 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
4: ABC News, I'm Mike Dubusky. In Kentucky, Bourbon Country, flood warnings are in effect. Governor Andy Beshear declaring a state of emergency today with forecasts indicating up to 7 inches of rain could fall in the next few hours. In Bullitt County, there are concerns a dam could fail, prompting evacuation orders. There's also a state of emergency in Utah with wildfires burning out of control there. The Cottonwood fires now consumed more than 90,000 acres. Lebanese media reports a new round of strikes from Israel just a day after Israel and Lebanon signed on to a U.S.-brokered framework peace agreement. The deal has drawn skepticism. Amir Raz was visiting the Israeli border town of Metula, and he says he doubts Lebanon's government can keep Iran-backed Hezbollah in check.
5: We should keep it as long as we need to keep it, or maybe as long as we will be allowed to keep it.
4: Lebanon's Ministry of Public Health says one person was killed and two wounded in the strike. This is ABC News.
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0: You know, everybody needs to protect their name, their finances, their reputation. 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Just send us information. 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
2: ABC News, I'm Mike Dabosky. Kentucky is dealing with severe flooding. There are concerns a dam in Bullitt County could fail, prompting evacuation orders there. And more rain is in the forecast tonight, with Kentucky Governor Andy Beshear declaring a state of emergency.
3: It could dump another significant amount of rain, which is means it's going to be dangerous. It's going to be dangerous to drive. We've already had at least one motorist swept away and killed by flash flooding.
2: Meanwhile, seven states in the western half of the country are dealing with the growing threat of wildfires. In Utah, more than a dozen wildfires have cropped up in the last day or so. And in Venezuela, after this week's earthquakes,
4: the situation is really dire. Right now, I'm actually talking from a relief center where we are preparing food for senior citizens that were moved from the wrecking sites in La Guaira, which is the most affected area, coastal town outside Caracas.
2: Caracas-based journalist Tony Frangie-Mawad. This is ABC News.
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2: This is Handle on the Law, Marginal Legal Advice. So this is happening in Los Angeles County here in Southern California. And the district attorney, Nathan Hochman, is promoting legislation between an assembly member who introduced a bill and animal welfare advocates to promote legislation to streamline the adoption process for animals rescued from abuse and neglect cases. Here's what happens. Someone is accused of animal neglect or abuse, and it is a criminal case, thank goodness, and in some cases a felony, thank goodness. And the animal cannot be adopted out because it is evidence in the trial, the upcoming trial, or the legal determination of what's going to happen. And since it is evidence, it can't be released. And so some of these animals stay in the pound or stay with the animal control people for months at a time and could be and would be adopted out. And that is sort of kind of unintended consequences, although in terms of the criminal law, it has to work that way. So this legislation would be known as Assembly Bill 2344, the Justice for Seized Animals Act, and would allow animals seized in cruelty and neglect cases to be transferred from shelters to foster homes while awaiting adoption when the case is over. And rescue organizations or appropriate placements would be involved until the cases are resolved. The measure passed the state assembly 78-0, which you would expect, and now goes to the state senate. It is really heartbreaking because these animals in these cruelty cases remain in shelters for months, even years at a time, while criminal proceedings move through the court. So this law changes all of it, and it says, no, we're going to allow adoption to be much, much quicker, which is great news. Great news, to say the least. That's when the legislature, usually we nail into legislative bodies, and they spend a lot of time doing nothing or passing ridiculous, insane laws, or fighting with each other. You know, there's no such thing as bipartisanship anymore. But in this case, everybody got together, and this is legislation, democracy at its best, where you have either Congress, you have state Senate, assembly people realize there is a real problem, and let's work together to get it straightened out. Yeah, this is the way it should work. Phone number 800-520-1534. All right, let's take a phone call or two. And Big Al, hello, Big Al. What can I do for you?
3: Sir.
2: Yes, sir. A little louder. Al, you have to go a little louder. I can barely hear you.
3: Okay.
2: There you go.
3: I have a tenant that lives with me. He's 75, he's blind in one eye, and he's already fallen twice. Now, I don't have a written rental agreement with him. It just was verbal. So what do I need to do to evict him?
2: Well, you can't evict him. Yeah. When you say lives with me, in your house, okay. And what city are you in?
3: Inglewood.
2: Okay. I'm trying to think. Is Inglewood part of Los Angeles, or is it a separate city? I don't know. But let's go either way.
3: It's a city on its own.
2: Oh, it's a city on itself. So I'm assuming there is no rent control. Okay. The verbal agreement is invalid. There is no verbal agreement. It doesn't exist because when it comes to rental property or any property, it has to be in writing. Okay, so let's say you had a lease, or you thought you had a lease, and you have a verbal agreement. You don't have a lease. what your tenant has is effective.

0: effectively a month-to-month tenancy, and he's simply a tenant. And can you evict him? Yep, you can. You serve him or have him served. First of all, you give him a three-day notice. You have to give him a 60-day notice because there's no rent involved. So it's a 60-day notice. At the end of the 60 days, have sued him for unlawful detainer, and then you you go through the process of getting him out. And I mean, does he have defenses? No, he doesn't have defenses. But I'm old, I'm blind, and your arguing keeps on falling. Therefore, you have liability. Because if he falls and really gets banged up, you've bought yourself a lawsuit, Al. Absolutely. There is no question. I'm assuming you have home insurance, right?
1: Yes.
0: Okay. So if you get sued, you will turn over your home insurance. And that should take care of it. But it is California really helps out tenants. I mean, you're better off. I wish the place were Nevada or Arizona, where if the same thing happened and he wouldn't leave on day 60, I don't even think it's 60 days. Sometimes it's 2 weeks. Then you simply go in it with a shotgun and you aim it at his face. Now, you aim it at his face where he can see, okay? Because if you aim it on the side of his face that he can't see, he's not going to really know that you are serious. So... The answer is yes, and I would go to a landlord-tenant attorney. Because you've got some issues here, and you got a guy that everybody's going to feel sorry for. So that's what you. There it is. Those are the rules. And tenancy, getting rid of tenants is no small joke in California. Also, there is relocation money. Where $2,500 or $5,000 has to be paid if you're the city of Los Angeles, for example. I even think it's a state where you have to pay big money to get someone out. It is, it's no fun. A lot of people don't even bother owning property because of that. All right, David, welcome.
2: Hi, can you hear me?
0: Yes. Yes, I can.
2: Yeah. Okay, wow, that was fast. I've had a neighbor's tree. It's been falling on my house now for probably over 2 years. I had an arborist come in over a year ago. He deemed it to be deader than dead, his exact words. My neighbor at the time had a portion of his trunk removed at his own cost, and I actually got my house resided and my a portion of my roof repaired. Well, there is just
0: Of the neighbor's dead tree. Is that what you did? Because there was damage to your home because of the tree.
2: Yes.
0: Okay. So the tree, the branch fell on your house on both the roof and the side of your house, and you had to repair those parts of your house because the dead branches of the dead tree fell over. Did all of the dead tree fall over or just part of the dead tree?
2: Just portions of this tree. Okay. I live in a Blackhawk, kind of in a forest preservation. So all the right. Trees are big oaks, big elms.
0: Yeah, but it was on his property, private property, right? It was on his property. Okay, good. So you have dead oak tree on his property, branches fall off, hit the roof, hit the side, you repair. Okay, got it.
2: Yes.
0: All right. Next question.
2: The house was sited, the roof was repaired. I think my subrogation department, my insurance company, recouped from their insurance company. But the last couple weeks, there was another major storm, and another big portion of this tree fell.
0: Okay, so what's your question? I got it.
2: Yeah,
0: tree fell, damaged property again. Dead tree. What's your question?
2: Yeah, I'm just... What could my damages be for this one?
0: Whatever their damages. Whatever they are.
2: Yeah, portion of my,
0: your damages are whatever they are to repair or replace. That's easy. So you get a siding person, you get a roofing person to say, here's how much it costs to fix it. All right? Now, first, go ahead.
2: My retaining

0: Well, it's really taken a beating.
1: Okay, so you're retaining. Okay, yeah, we're going through all the damages. I get it. So what your damages are your damages. Here's what the dead tree has caused. Roof, siding, retaining wall. Okay, got it. Those are the facts. Now, what's your question?
0: Now, in my state, small claims is up to $10,000.
1: $12,500.
0: In Illinois?
1: I have no idea. Okay, Illinois is $10,000. Got it.
0: Yeah, so I'm wondering if do I need to set this up for arbitration?
1: Okay, you know what? Let me stick you on hold and I'll be back because this is taking a whole long time. Because it should have taken 30 seconds. Okay. But you go ahead and stick on hold, and I'll be back to you. And before we take a break, well, here it is. He's going to go to court on his own. 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

0: handle on the law, Marginal Legal Advice, where I tell you you have no case. And Paul, you're up. Hello, Paul.
1: Hi, Bill. Thanks for taking my call. Sure. I just had a question about a general contractor I used. I basically had the whole inside of my house remodeled. So he had subcontractors, and the subcontractors are done, and everything's fine. However, there's some finish work that he did that probably would not pass inspection. He knows about it. We've talked about it. It doesn't seem like he wants to finish it. And I just wanted to know what my
0: Let me ask you this: how much is it going to cost to finish the work and make it reasonable, so it does pass code, so it doesn't look horrible and terrible where it's clearly a breach? How much money do you think?
1: Well, I believe that I've paid him for
0: I don't care. I understand that. It doesn't matter. How much money is it going to cost to fix it?
1: Okay, so he's working at $80 an hour. I would say less than $5,000, maybe.
0: Okay, all right. So now, I got it. So he's damaged you to the tune of $5,000 because you have to fix $5,000 worth of work. Doesn't matter if he's finished it. Doesn't matter what you've paid. What it is, if you haven't paid him, then that makes your case, your case weaker because you haven't paid him yet. Since you've paid him, you're damaged. And of course you take him to small claims court. And first of all, you put it in writing. You put it in writing that he has screwed up. That here is the bid to fix your problem. You have just lay it all out. You haven't come out. I've called you a bunch of times. You have 2 weeks in which to fix this. And if he ignores it or says no, thank you, or take me to court, you do exactly that. You take him to court.
1: Okay.
0: And what I would do is you got 2 weeks to do it, and then you follow it up with I'm going to give you another week to do this, and then you file the lawsuit in small claims court. Now you have to know how much it's going to cost to fix. Okay. Because you're suing him for money, and how much money what did he pay? Oh, I don't know. It just has to be fixed. Doesn't work that way. It's going to cost X dollars. Now, a contractor working for $80 an hour personally, is that what you're saying?
1: Just a general contractor.
0: Yeah, but you're hiring for you're hiring him for $80 an hour. That's a handyman.
1: Yeah.
0: Okay,
1: yeah.
0: So
1: that's what he was charging.
0: So therefore, if he's doing general work, you have to have a contract. He has to be licensed, so he doesn't have much of a defense. So there you go. Mm-hmm. You file the lawsuit and you go, congratulations. That's easy. Hey, Gary, welcome to Handle on the Law.
2: Hi, Bill. I have about 30 E bonds that my parents left to me outside of a trust. So I've got them all ready to mail in, and I just wanted to know what type of I have to deposit it to a bank account or savings.
0: Doesn't matter.
2: Any way I can avoid
0: paying tax? Matter. It doesn't matter. You know, you're inheriting come hell or high water.

0: Are the bonds made out to you?
1: No, they have their names on them.
0: Okay, so how are you? So let me ask you this. When you turn them in, they're going to ask, I mean, the government's going to ask, who are you?
1: Oh, no, I've got that covered.
0: Okay, how much are they? Okay, great. All right, so you're good on that one. What's the value of the bonds?
1: Oh, probably maybe cash in value, maybe $40,000, $50,000.
0: Okay, all right. So that is the money. That's part of the money you've inherited. Now, how much you get within the trust?
1: Outside of the bond?
0: No, total. The amount of money you're inheriting from your folks. Add it all up.
1: Oh, $3 million.
0: Yeah, you're fine. You're fine. You're not going to pay any inheritance tax.
1: Okay.
0: Yeah, you're great. Fine. Yeah, it's great. And you know, $3 million is no small amount of money. You know,
1: right.
0: Good for you.
1: Bill, I'd really love to know.
0: Yeah, you did luck out. So, how what exactly did you do to kill your parents? How'd you do it?
1: I was using drugs for most of my life.
0: Excellent.
1: Now
0: well
1: I'm
0: done.
1: Clean.
0: Yeah, well done. For $3 million, boy, I can figure that out very, very quickly.
2: Now, If your privacy has been undone, and what does that mean? Well, all of your information, all of it is online. I mean everything, your home address, where you work, where you bank, what you buy, where you buy it, court records, accident history, insurance records, your DMV information, your credit score, your social media. I mean, I could go on forever. It's all out there, and it's not very hard to get. And it even gets worse than that, because all of that information about you is collected by hundreds of data brokers and then gets sold to anyone who wants to buy it. And there goes your privacy. Of course, it's gone. Never was there. And the bad guys can even get hold of it and really go to work. And this is where Incogni, it's a company that fights back for you. What they do is they contact hundreds of these data brokers and legally demand your information be deleted. They have to. That's what Incogni does. 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
4: ABC News, I'm Dave Packer. Dry tinderbox conditions fueling wildfires across the West. State of emergency in Utah as more than a dozen fires burn out of control, including the Cottonwood Fire, burning more than 92,000 acres. Meanwhile, water rescues in Kentucky, where torrential rains brought flash flooding up to 7 inches of rain, falling in some parts of the state. Governor Beshear said another round of severe storms is expected this evening.
5: When it gets dark, it's going to get even worse, so please do not drive after dark if you can avoid it.
4: To Venezuela, where neighbors and rescuers in Caracas are racing to find tens of thousands of people reported missing after back-to-back earthquakes. Officials say more than 1,400 people are dead, and the death toll is expected to climb. A flare-up of attacks in and around the Strait of Hormuz. CENTCOM says there were new attacks from the U.S. on Iran this afternoon. And this after a U.S. official says a tanker was hit by an Iranian drone earlier today. This is ABC News.
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0: James, you've been there for a bit. Welcome. What can I do for you?
1: Bill, hi. Second time, long time. Last time I talked to you, I think it was 1999.
0: Oh, I remember.
1: yeah, thank you. Anyway, I went to a St. Patrick's Day party in the City of Commerce, and it was one of these private parties, you know, made up of people who work out, I guess, in local gyms, probably about 200 people. Anyway, they offered free valet parking, so I said, what the hell? So I took it. And after the party, I got my car back. I drove back home. So fast forward about 1 month. I receive a letter from the Los Angeles Sheriff's Department saying that I took a right turn on a red light at Garfield. I think it was Garfield and
0: Telegraph
1: Road.
0: Doesn't matter. So you took a right turn on a red light. Okay. Now
1: yeah,
0: what?
1: Without stopping completely. It's one of those red light cameras. So I went to the photo website, and there was a picture of the rear of my car with the license plate showing, and a picture taken of the front windshield where about, I would say, 40% of the driver's face is covered by sun glare. And the ticket is almost $500, I think.
0: Yeah,
1: like
0: I know. They nail you. Oh, do they nail you in California? Because it's not just the fine. It's not just the fine.
1: Yeah.
0: It's the added revenue, right? The enhancements, the fees they add on it. Yes, I once got a ticket for texting, early days, and it was a $60 ticket. I said, oh, big deal, $60. It turned out to be almost $200. Okay, so what's your question?
1: So anyway, I called the person who organized the party, and she said the valet people were all volunteers, and she has no idea who drove my car.
0: Okay,
1: so
0: fair enough.
1: I get a letter. This is like a month and a half later from the Superior Court of California, County of Los Angeles. And it said one of my options is called a trial by declaration.
0: Yep. And you can do that.
1: And the thing is, it said you have to send the bail amount, that $500.
0: Yeah, you do. Yeah, you have to do. It's bail. You have to send it. You'll get it back.
1: But here's the problem, Bill. I really can't even afford that.
0: Hold on. This is an easy answer to that. You ask to go into court. Okay. You call whatever the email, either you send an email, you call whoever, there's a phone number there, and you say, I can't afford the bail. I have to go in front of a judge. And you may very well have a bail hearing, where the judge is going to look. And if you're destitute,

0: right there at any bail hearing, and you're going to win. I mean, you're going to absolutely win. Here's a picture. I didn't do it. I wasn't there. Valet parking. We have no idea who was there. So case dismissed. And the judge will probably dismiss the case at that point. Or even the city attorney can dismiss the case. You've got a perfect defense, and you argue you can't afford it. I mean, that's it. You're indigent. You're poor. Yeah, that's all. It's easy.
1: But Bill, okay, the thing is, I live in San Diego, so this is like a 2-hour drive up there.
0: Okay, so then you argue. Okay, so then you argue. You call someone and you say, "I can't drive because I don't even have transportation to get there." And you start talking to someone. I mean, there is some mechanism because, as I said, there's no debtor's prison. Either you pay up or you're going to prison. What are they going to do? So, no, it doesn't work that way. Robert. Hello, Robert.
2: Yes, Bill. Thanks for taking my call.
0: Sure.
2: Hey, my friend bought a turnkey business for $60,000. She's been there 9 months, and she's not making a dime. And she's got 2 years left on her lease, which is $5,000 a month. Is there any way she can get out of this lease? The manager will not negotiate a new price.
0: No, not really. I mean, it's a contract that she signed. She says, "I owe the money." Let's say I loan you $1,000 and is pursuant to a note and you can't pay me. Now what? You don't owe me the $1,000? I can't sue you? And the manager doesn't have to negotiate. There's nothing in the law that says the manager has to negotiate. And a couple of choices. She either just stops paying or pays a partial amount. And the manager either accepts this or throws her out, which is possible. And if she doesn't leave, there's an eviction there. And there really isn't a way to stop that contract unless you could argue fraud or duress. But generally in a business, no. No, she's screwed. She's screwed.
2: So she would have to owe the money for the 2-year lease.
0: Yeah, absolutely. Hold on a second.
2: She filed bankruptcy on that.
0: Yeah, she does. Yeah, then she doesn't owe the money. If the business, it depends on whether she's personally, if she personally signed the lease. If she personally signed the lease, she is personally responsible. If it is the business that signed the lease, just the business, then you bankrupt the business and she doesn't owe the money personally. She can argue, "I wasn't represented. I didn't know what I was doing." I mean, all that stuff, or "I'm too stupid to understand." But for the most part, yeah, she owes the money. A rule. It's not just 2 years, because what the manager has to do, the owner of the property, is he has to mitigate. Under the law, he has to go find someone to replace her. And he's out of duty to do that. Now, he has a reasonable duty to do that. So let's say he finds someone the only rent he can get is $4,000 a month as opposed to $5,000, which she owes. Then she owes $1,000 a month. And so he's got to lower his damages. Those are the rules. But the bottom line, she is completely screwed and has no case. And those are the calls that I really like. Now, if you've been injured in an accident, let's say you rear-ended or T-boned and you hurt, right? 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

0: David, who at last count, David, I'm going to really make this quick. Number one, tree next door, oak tree, dead, falling on his yard, destroyed part of his house, new siding, destroyed part of his roof, new portion of the roof, and now the retaining wall. And it's on the neighbor's side, this tree. Okay, that's how long it should have taken. Now, what is your question?
1: I was just wondering if this is something, since I'm on the small claims

0: threshold, would this be something that go arbitration?
1: No, you don't have to go arbitration. No, there's no reason to go arbitration unless the law says you have to go arbitration. So what I would do is simply sue him in small claims court for the damage. Now, you have to let him know you have 10 days to fix my roof or my retaining wall. Of course, he's going to ignore it. He may ask for arbitration. You can say yes. You can say no. Or you can go back to your insurance company and make another claim, of which they have to pay. For the damages, and they're going to cancel your insurance, your homeowner's insurance, because homeowner's insurance, for example, here in California, well, it has doubled in my case, and a lot of people are getting nailed because of the wildfires, mainly the wildfires. The insurance companies paid so much money. So there you go. You demand that he fix everything. Also, any tree, any branch on your side of that fence, you can cut down. You can cut down. Now we're talking about oak, dead oak. Do you like s'mores?
0: Hey, well, I've been doing that now for 2 years, basically.
1: Okay, then you then maybe you're tired of s'mores. Talk to your insurance company. You don't have to. You don't have to make a claim. Sue the guy. You know, and you keep on suing. You can't force him to cut down. You can't force him to cut down the tree. It's his property, it's his tree, but sue him every time there's some damage, you sue his ass off. There's the answer. And in the case of Illinois, it's $10,000. In the case of California, it's $12,500. Ralph! Hello, Ralph. Welcome.
2: Hey, good morning, Bill. I have a problem. I'm a landlord. I have a tenant that moved into my home in a different city. They've been there about 13, 14 years. Last December, I told them I was selling the home because I can't drive and take care of problems anymore. And they said that they had needed time, which is fine. And they took a month or two, nothing. Finally, gave them a 30 days notice. Nothing. 60 days notice, nothing. They don't want to move. They said they can't find a place. We're in June already. And nothing. They still haven't moved. They still say they're still looking. We offered them a cash for keys a few months ago, about $7,000, so they can move out. And they came back. Now they said they want $15,000 to move out. $15,000 once they move. And which is that ridiculous? They tried to extort me, I think. And also about a month ago, now they came back. Now they say they have mold in the house. I said, fine, I'll get a contractor to go out there and check the mold and correct it. And as a month ago, when they notified me and the realtor that's trying to sell the home, they refused. Every time we contact them that they're going out, they canceled. They're not home. It's been three or four times they canceled the contract to go out there. And I don't know what to do. So
1: you evict
2: the realtor told me.
1: You evict them. You've given them a 60-day notice, and you simply file for an unlawful detainer. You simply evict them. I don't know why people have such a problem with that. So you've done the 60-day notice. I'm assuming you've did it correctly. And you hire a landlord-tenant attorney, Ralph.
2: Okay.
1: And obviously you have no idea of how to do it because you're asking that question. And you hire someone and get them out. You can get them out. It's going to take a while. It's going to take a while. And the only thing you're going to pay is the relocation fee, the legal relocation fee, the amount. And, you know, I always forget how much it is. I think they raised $5,000.
2: Yeah. Well, we offered them $7,500.
1: It doesn't matter. It doesn't matter. You can offer them $100,000, and if they don't want to move, you still have to evict them. I had exactly the same problem. I bought a property, and the people would not move, and I ended up paying $25,000 because I was going to lose the case. Because it happened to be a rabbi who rented the place, and he had an attorney who was prepared to fight me and go to court and was going to argue the only reason I'm tossing him out is because of religious discrimination. So I paid up, but that's me. Ralph, just hire a landlord tenant attorney. Okay.
2: Can you recommend me one?
1: I'm sorry. No, I can't recommend because I don't have them. I only recommend personal injury lawyers. I don't keep a list of lawyers. All right. Yeah, it's that is really simple stuff.

0: let me see. All right, Linda, welcome to Handle on the Law.
1: Hello.
0: Yes. Go ahead.
1: Okay. I would like to know if I have the ability to sue my father's estate after he passes away for sexually abusing me. I have found out from my stepmother that I have been disinherited, and this came as a complete surprise to me.
0: Now, you're not going to sue the estate. Is he still alive?
1: No.
0: It depends on the statute. They opened up the statute to go back. Normally, a statute would be closed. Because when did this abuse take place, Linda?
1: Many years ago, it would be 45 years ago.
0: Okay, now normally the statute is history, of course. You can't go back 45 years, except, and this is California, and a lot of states did this, they opened up the statute that you could go back to infinity. You could literally go back to the day you were born. And there was a sunset clause on that, and I don't know if that is still available. I think that may have been shut down. But the answer, I think, is yes, you can sue. I think you can, and there are lawyers out there that handle that kind of a case. This is what they do. They represent women who have been, and occasionally men, but very rarely, but primarily women who have done that. And, and people are going to ask you, my God, how can you bring it up 45 years later? And people bring it up 45 years later because the trauma was so great. I mean, being molested by your own father, man, people tend to suppress that for a while, like your entire life. And that's accepted, there's nothing wrong with you bringing it up 45 years later, except the statute. And you get to find that out.
1: How about, he's dead. And back then I did confront him and my stepmother.
0: Okay, here's the problem. Confronting him has no proof whatsoever because he's dead. I mean, he's not going to testify.
1: Okay, but
0: now your stepmother, is she still around?
1: She is, and she's the one who told me I'm disinherited, so is my brother, everything.
0: All right,
1: going
0: then she is going to lie about you going and telling her.
1: However, she just said in front of witnesses a declarative utterance saying, I didn't believe you then, and I don't believe you now, because when she told me, I was in total shock.
0: All right,
1: so
0: well,
1: can that be admissible?
0: Okay, now, the fact that you mentioned that 45 years ago, is that any kind of proof? I don't know the answer. This is why I'm going to suggest you go to one of these lawyers that do this kind of case. And you simply, you Google it and you put lawyers and children molesting cases, plaintiffs, you throw all the words up there. There are law firms that do that, and that's the law firm you want to definitely contact. So my take on this is, one, you got a statute issue, and I don't know. Two, you got a proof issue. That's the problem. Have you gone to a shrink about this?
1: Yes, I've told it to many shrinks.
0: Okay, then you do is you bring them in. And that helps the proof. But that's why you want to talk to lawyers, law firms, sole practitioners who do exactly this. David. Hello, David. Yo, David. You there?
2: Yes, I'm sorry.
0: Okay.
2: Hello?
0: Yes, I'm here.
2: Hello?
0: Yes, can you hear me?
2: Yeah. Yes, I can now.
0: Okay.
2: Can you hear me?
0: Yeah, I can. Is this the David I know?
2: Yes, this is the David you know.
0: Okay, David, I'm going to put you on hold because I want to give you plenty of time when we come back. So don't go away because you have an interesting story. David's an interesting guy, too. I've known him for many, many, many years. Okay, let's talk about your privacy for a moment. Your online privacy, and what does that mean? Well, it doesn't exist. That's what it means. Because everything about you, I mean, everything is available online. Your home address, where you work, where you bank, what you buy, where, court records, accident history, DMV information, credit score, social media. I mean, go on for an hour. It's all out there, and it is not hard to get. And if you can believe it, it gets worse than

0: that, because all of that information is collected by hundreds of data brokers. 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And your data and your privacy, well, that's gone, of course. 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
6: From ABC News, I'm Dave Packer. Warnings in the West as the largest wildfire in the country grows. A state of emergency in Utah as the Cottonwood fires, now 92,000 acres. Meanwhile, two other wildfires have now merged into one. ABC's Melissa Adan has the latest.
7: Southwest of Salt Lake City, the Maple Peak and Cherry fires merging into one, burning over 30,000 acres. Firefighters making progress on the Iron Fire, which has scorched more than 40,000 acres. Officials say there are no deaths or injuries, crediting first responders for the evacuation efforts.
6: To Kentucky and the widespread flooding there that's being blamed for at least four deaths, Governor Andy Beshear declaring a state of emergency today. Bullitt County Emergency Management Director John Waters urging drivers to avoid flooded roads because they could be deadly.
8: Turn around, don't drown. You know, that's a big thing. We had a lot of reports of water rescues. People were trying to brave it and drive it through the water. You can't tell how deep the water is whenever you're sitting in your car.
6: U.S. search and rescue teams are now on the ground in Venezuela after back-to-back quakes, the death toll now surpassing 1,400.
9: A U.N. official saying there are likely 50,000 unaccounted for as the death toll continues to rise. Venezuelan soccer player Hector Quiquebello sharing his wife Andrea died in the quake trying to protect their daughter who was rescued. Bello writing, how do I explain to your daughter that you lost your life to save hers?
6: ABC's Marcus Moore. Israeli Prime Minister Benjamin Netanyahu said the new framework for a deal between Israel and Lebanon was historic and that it means the U.S. and Lebanon recognize Israel's right to hold the security strip, referring to the land that Israel occupies in southern Lebanon, as long as there is a threat, he said. While visiting the Israeli border town of Metula, Amir Raz said he doubts the Lebanese government can keep Iran-backed Hezbollah in check in southern Lebanon.
10: We should keep it as long as we need to keep it, or maybe as long as we will be allowed to keep it.
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The following is a pre-recorded program. This is Handle on the Law, marginal legal advice where I tell you you have no case. All right, this is San Bernardino, Southern California, and this is the meth capital of the world. So the good news is that if you like the smell of methamphetamine cooking, just move any place in San Bernardino and you're within 100 yards. All right, now let's get serious for a moment. There is a homeowner in San Bernardino

0: that is arguing that a county sheriff's deputy entered his backyard without a warrant and shot and killed one of his dogs. And his attorney is saying, why were the deputies there at all? And it's been very hard on the family, especially on my two boys. It's heartbreaking, and this was not a pet. She was part of the family, which is absolutely true. I mean, for those of you that have dogs particularly, and in some cases cats, so I'm not a cat person, so I don't understand that. The dogs do become part of your family. I mean, they're far more than dogs, even though legally they're only property. But man, they're a lot more than just property. So here's what happens. Surveillance video shows deputies walking up a driveway, looking into the backyard where there was another dog, Raven. And the deputies leave, but then return about 2 minutes later, and one of the deputies enters the yard. The Rottweiler shows up, and the video shows the deputy pulling out his gun and then shooting the dog. Now, at this point, it's still unclear why deputies were even at the home, according to the lawsuit. Either there was a report of a stolen car, or they saw a stolen car that was in the neighborhood, and maybe it was nearby the home, but wasn't on the premises. And so if a cop says, I thought the car was there, I thought there was a reasonable suspicion the thief was there, can you enter especially a backyard? Yes, you can. So the cop is not going to be held liable for walking into someone's yard based on that. They're allowed reasonable mistake because there's qualified immunity. However, shooting a dog that was not a threat, that's a problem. Now, if the dog is a threat and about to jump and start biting the deputy, yeah, it is legitimate. But I'm hearing both sides of the story. One, the Rottweiler just comes up and starts licking and, you know, being nice. And there are, in my life, I have two little doxies who, if someone comes to the front door or goes into the yard, they start screaming and barking like crazy. They don't attack at all. They don't bite, but they go growling and barking right up to these people. And if you don't know these dogs, they can be perceived as a threat. My daughter, on the other hand, has a dog, Kendall, who, if a burglar came into the house, Kendall would lick the burglar to death. Just the sweetest dog in the world, comes up, takes a sniff, wags his tail, and then walks away. So it depends on the dog. Rottweilers, I think I'm going to argue, if I'm the cop, it was a Rottweiler, because Rottweilers are not covered by insurance. Homeowners insurance, if you know that, look at your policy. There are a couple of types of dogs that they are not covered. The homeowners and policy is not covered. So in other words, if a dog goes ahead and eats someone, let's say someone who's visiting or the mailman outside the door, and usually you would turn it over your homeowner's insurance to cover it. Not with Rottweilers, not with German Shepherds, not with Pit Bulls. So we'll see what happens to that case. Okay, back we go. David. David, I've known for a bunch of years. Go ahead, David.
1: Can you hear me now?
0: Yeah, I can.
1: Yes. My wife and I were visiting Germany about 4 months ago and rented a car, and we just got in the mail a photographic speeding ticket. Since it's in Germany, do we really have to pay?
0: Okay.
1: And are we jeopardizing going back to Europe if we don't?
0: All right. Both excellent questions. By the way, just to let you know how close I am to David, I officiated at his wedding. So we're pretty close. And David, I forget, you are Jewish, right?
1: Yes.
0: Okay. Problem number one, getting a ticket, a Jew getting a ticket in Germany, that's not good news. Number two is, do you have to pay it? Well, technically, yes. I mean, you certainly do. Now we have to get practical for a moment. And that is, in Germany, if they have the same system we do, failure to pay, they issue a bench warrant actually for you. So you go to Germany and they stop you, for example, for a traffic ticket or whatever, just like they do here, they run

0: They run your name, they run your license, whatever information was given to the cops. And and by the way, if it says Jew on the ticket, boy, are you in trouble. The point is, if you go to Germany, yeah, there's a chance that you're going to get, if you get stopped, although why would you get stopped? I mean, just because you're a tourist and zillions of tourists and you're driving within the speed limit. What did you get a ticket for?
1: It's speeding.
0: Okay, speeding. All right.
1: The ticket's in Germany.
0: Okay, no, I understand. So how much money do they want?
1: I can't interpret the ticket because it's in German.
0: Okay, but run it through a translator. Is there, it's in euros. Does it say anything about euros, the number?
1: It's basically wants me to admit that we did it. And
0: okay, so there's no fine at this point, right?
1: There's no fine, yes.
0: There's no fine. Okay. You know what I would do is just find out where you sit, because I don't know the rules of Germany, is I'd call the German consulate. And just start asking a question, saying, hey, how much is this fine? They want me to admit it. I don't want to admit it because I don't think I'm wrong, because they have, it's a democracy with the same rules we have here. I mean, you have due process. You're allowed to go to court unless it's one of those systems where you have to prove your innocence as opposed to the prosecution proving your guilt. And I don't know the answer, but I would get the information first from the consulate if you can find out where you sit. If it is not a lot of money, just pay it. Just pay it. I've been nailed in Italy. We were driving a couple of years ago and we got a ticket. And it was a parking ticket. And it was like $80 equivalent. We just sent the money. That's all. Here's your $80. Then they sent it again saying we owe the $80. And dealing with the bureaucracy in Italy didn't deal. We just paid it again. Just paid it again. And if they'd asked for it for the third time, we would have paid it again. Only because we like Italy a lot. We're going to spend time there after I retire. And it's just not worth the hassle. So there are your choices, David.
1: Thank you very much.
0: Yeah, you don't pay. Good question. I have known. David is a really interesting guy. David worked for LA County as a coroner. He's a physician. He's a pathologist. Very, very interesting guy. Okay, let me share with you a scenario. You get in a car accident. You get rear-ended or T-boned, so it's clearly not your fault. And you've been injured. And so what do you do at this point? 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

0: 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Lovely, isn't it?
1: Oh, welcome back. Handle on the Law. Marginal legal advice. Ronald. Hello, Ronald. You're up.
2: Good morning, Bill. How
1: yes,
2: you
1: sir.
2: Doing? Good to talk to you.
1: Thank you.
2: I was wondering if it's possible to be a juror on a continuous volunteering basis. I'm retired, and I've got the time, and I've done jury duty a number of times, and I actually enjoyed it. So is that possible?
1: You know, do you have any idea how long I've been on the air, by the way, Ronald?
2: You there?
1: Yeah. Can you hear me?
2: You there?
1: Can you hear me, or we've lost you?
2: No.
1: Okay, you can hear me now. And the question is, can you be a juror on the regular basis? Oh. Can you volunteer because you're retired, and I'm assuming you like being a juror already? And then I asked you the question, do you know how long I've been on the air? And do you know how long I've been on the air?
2: Years.
1: Yeah, well, longer than that.
2: 30 years.
1: Oh, yeah, longer than that. I have been doing Handle on the Law for over 30 years. And Ronald, do you know how many times I have been

0: asked, can I volunteer to be a juror on a continuous basis? What would you guess?
1: No, I don't.
0: How about zero?
1: Zero.
0: Absolutely zero. No one has ever asked me if they can continue to be a juror. Now, I have no idea.
1: It's rare these days, Bill.
0: Yeah, no kidding. I have absolutely no idea, Ronald. What I would do is ask the clerk of the court, because my guess is that anybody who is willing or even wants to be a juror on a continuing basis, then you're going to be asked, assuming you can do it, you are going to be asked to be on one of those long trials that can take months. Very complicated civil cases that can go weeks and weeks, and some serious criminal cases, like capital cases, that can go on for months sometimes. So that's a question you ask the clerk of the court. You can just call the clerk or walk in the door and say, "Can I do this?" They can't give you legal advice, but they sure as hell can answer that. And either they're going to say, "No, you can't, because we don't have any mechanism for that." Or they're going to go, "Oh, boy, Ronald, thanks for showing up. We desperately need people like you." The quick answer, I have absolutely no idea. Diane. Hello, Diane. Welcome. Diane, you there?
2: Hello, Bill. I'm here. And my question is regarding statute of limitations.
0: Okay.
2: I'm very confused. I'm looking it up. I did go to paralegal school and started to be a court reporter. And
0: okay, you have to be a little louder. Diane, you have to be a little louder.
2: Oh, okay. She told me I was too loud. Here we go.
0: Okay, no, this is good.
2: I'm a wireless engineer for 37 years. COVID knocked my career out of the park.
0: Mm-hmm.
2: My mother turned 98. You can understand this. No Alzheimer's. I had to put her in the nursing home. My best friend, I still see her every day. I finally got my second career, and I'm a hotel front desk receptionist, San Clemente, California. I'm sure you know it. I was 3 years ago, June 2023. Thank you for taking my call. It's 3 years this month, and I'm reading the statute of limitations. I went to the Harvard Justice Center. No one can really understand or know. Just file it. So I'm in Huntington Beach, Orange County, California, Mario's Restaurant, privately owned by Grace.
0: Okay, yeah, I don't want any names, because I know you're going to go to some accusation here.
2: No, all right. The grace of God.
0: Okay, so you're in some restaurant. What happened?
2: I was meeting my friend who was leaving to go in the military, and he said, "I will meet you for lunch to say goodbye." I waited at the restaurant. I ordered some chips and salsa, enchilada.
0: I don't care what you ordered, Diane.
2: So my friend does not show up. He was buying. I was in between jobs, didn't have the money, and they were very upset for the $28 bill. I said, "I will pay you. Here's my driver's license, my passport." No. Okay, take my $1,295 bidet watch. And so she took it, and I said, "I will bring back the $28 and a tip." And I haven't got to get back there. And I've called her for 3 years. She never answered.
0: Why did you wait 3 years? Why have you waited 3 years, Diane?
2: No, I've been calling for 3 years.
0: Okay, but why? Okay, but why have you, at what point that you say, "Okay, this doesn't look like I'm going to get my watch back"? At what point did you wake up and go, "Okay, this I've got to do something else other than keep on calling her"?
2: Well, I didn't have the receipt because I've moved, and my mother. It's just convoluted. So I found.
0: All right, no, I understand. You're gonna have a hard time proving it, but you know, I don't know what the statute is. It may be 3 years, and I don't know what it is. But you say that happened, and you have no proof.
2: No, I went to the jeweler where I bought it, and they're reputable for 40 years in Laguna Niguel, and they gave me the receipt, and they were mad. They said, "We know people don't spend this."
0: But it doesn't matter. What does your jeweler have to do with it? You gave the waiter or the waitress watch, and they're going to say, "No, you didn't." And it doesn't matter what the value is.
2: Thank you very much. I'm wearing it.
0: How

0: How are you going to prove that, number one, you had it on you, and number two, that's what happened? And when they say, no, it's not, how do you prove it?
1: Well, this is why I call you, because I think I'm smart, and then I call you.
0: No, actually, you're not.
1: I know, I'm really stupid.
0: Yeah, you are.
1: So that's $1,295.
0: They're going to deny it. Diane, they're going to deny it, and you have no proof other than you're saying it. And that doesn't fly. And yes, I do agree with you. That was you are pretty stupid based on that. Although maybe that was just stupid, and you might be a member of Mensa for all I know. All right, let me spend a moment talking about your privacy before we take our break. And the question is, what privacy? You don't have any. 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
5: ABC News, I'm Dave Packer. Widespread flash flooding in Kentucky. It's being blamed for at least 4 deaths. Governor Andy Beshear declaring a state of emergency today.
6: We've seen 6 to 7 inches of rain in some parts of our Commonwealth, which has created dangerous conditions, flash floods, and I need you to be careful.
5: State of emergency in Utah as the Cottonwood Fire is now 92,000 acres. Meanwhile, 2 other wildfires southwest of Salt Lake City have merged into one. U.S. search and rescue teams on the ground in Venezuela after back-to-back quakes. The death toll now surpassing 1,400. A U.N. official saying there are likely 50,000 unaccounted for. Israel's Prime Minister Benjamin Netanyahu said the new framework for a deal between Israel and Lebanon was, quote, historic. And its message to Iran is, quote, you're out of the game. On the current Iranian talks, Netanyahu said he'll send a delegation to Washington to clarify Israel's security interests on the nuclear issue. This is ABC News.
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0: And welcome back. Handle on the Law, Marginal Legal Advice. Mark, yo, how can I help you? Yo? Yeah, yo. How can I help you, Mark?
1: If I don't go to jury duty, are they going to come and get me?
0: Yeah, there'll be a warrant issued for your arrest, and they're going to come and pick you up. And by the way, do you happen to be gay by any chance?
1: No.
0: You will be.
1: I'm willing to change.
0: You'd better. So let's talk reality here. Yes, you have to go to jury duty, but here's what happens: you'll get a follow up. And they'll keep on contacting
1: I've
0: you.
1: I've gotten the follow-up, and I got a thing that's threatening sanctions. I know.
0: They do that all the time. I mean, the court literally can have you arrested and hauled in. But sanctions are money. They're going to fine you. And if you ignore it, you have a chance. I mean, you'll get, they're going to try to collect some money, and you don't want that on your record that you didn't show up and there you are. And God help you if you get stopped by a cop for a ticket. You don't want to do that. All right. But, here's, the way it works. Everybody gets your jury summons, in LA County, if you happen to live there, and I happen to know that. Hundreds of thousands of people sit on juries or go to jury duty every year, if not over a million. So they have to go through a whole lot of people. Now, here's the practical part is, you go ahead and you fill it out and you're put on a list and they call you. And, so they'll tell you when you're going to, the week you're going to be on jury duty.
2: Oh, thank you for coming today, sir.
0: Okay. Hello. You still there? All right.
1: I'm still here.
0: Okay.
1: I'm listening to every word you say, man.
0: Okay, fair enough. And so they call you, you put a number in, and they say, you have to show up tomorrow. And I think you do that for 5 days. You have to show up. Usually you don't have to show up. But if they call you and you show up, and they'll ask you, they'll put you on a jury for 1 or 2 days. Or I'm going to put you on a murder trial that's going to last a month. Because they ask for people that are willing to do that.
2: Okay.
0: Usually, people that work for companies or the federal government or the state government where you can, that's a vacation. You're gone for a month. And you can ask for a specific time. For example, they give you the week and you can't show up. I'm scheduled for a vacation. Or you come up with any kind of excuse. I have a conference that I have to go to and I can't miss. And so you can ask for a specific time. And let me give you a little piece of advice.

This is for everybody, and I've done this. And that is the time you ask for, because the only time you'll be able to do it this year is between Christmas and New Year. And you say, that's the only time. I'm booked my entire year. And then whatever you're talking to, they'll give it to you. And why do you want to do it between Christmas and New Year? The court.

0: you don't have to show up. Nope, you don't have to show up. Jury duty is a pain in the ass. I'll tell you that right now. You show up, you wait for hours there, you bring a book, and it is no fun. But that's our system. So the answer is, yeah, I would.
1: What if I lost that card that they mailed to me?
0: Yeah, they don't care. Yeah, they don't care. You call up and you ask for another one. Yeah, call and say, okay, I lost my card, and they'll send you another one. But you can ignore it, and probably nothing's going to happen. And once you're there, by the way, trying to get out of jury duty today is impossible. It's impossible. It used to be where, are you biased? Anybody biased? And you'd raise your hand. You go, yes, Your Honor, I'm biased. Now, they don't buy bias at all. You're sitting on a jury come hell or high water.
1: I don't mind serving on a jury. There's times I can do it and times I can't.
0: So you let them know. That's exactly what you let them know. All right. So as I said, I've got a great jury story for you. And this is my story. So I'm summoned for jury duty. I'm one of those people that go. I don't need to be sanctioned. I don't need to have failure to appear on my record. I go, and the judges raise their hand, you raise your hand. Anybody who is biased think they can't be on the jury. Bunch of people raise their hands. Why do you think you're biased? And it doesn't matter what reason they come up with. None. The judge says no. So when it came to my turn, when I raised my hand for bias, yes, Mr. Handel, why do you think you're biased? And I said, Your Honor, we should go into chambers, his office, for this. And the judge said, no, we do this in open court. Why do you think you're biased? And I said, Your Honor, you're going to want into chambers on this one, believe me. And he said, oh, okay. So he brings in the stenographer, you know, to record it all, brings in the other attorney. They're prosecuting this. We're talking about the prosecutor now. It's a criminal case in which a kid, and I've never heard of this, is charged with a misdemeanor hit and what do they call it? Drive and hit or hit and escape. That's it. Hit and run. Thank you. I had a senior moment there. He's charged with a hit and run, and I don't know why he's decided on a trial, but he is. So I'm sitting in the court's chambers, and the judge says, okay, why do you think you're biased? I said, Your Honor, here's why. Because I know this kid's illegal. You know this kid is illegal. Now, you can't ask him that. I got to tell you, he doesn't speak a word of English. He has an interpreter. He looks down and he can't meet anybody's eyes. He's scared to death far more than anything else. And he's clearly illegal. And that's what I said. Whether it was true or not, I thought he was. And then I said to the judge, and Your Honor, since I'm an attorney, I'm an officer of the court, and this kid has to be given a fair trial. And I'm going to nail him just because I think he's illegal. Just for that, I'm going to vote guilty. And it's not fair to him because he doesn't get a fair trial with me on the jury. And the judge looked and said, you know, I would immediately dismiss that reason as you've made that up. But I listened to your show and I know you're telling the truth. And I was dismissed as a juror. Thank you. I'm gone. We'll be back. Oh, no, before we do, talking about me being an attorney. I've been a lawyer for a very long time, and I have seen personal injury cases that have gone south over and over again. If you've been hit, say a car accident, rear-ended, T-boned, or a slip and fall, and you've been injured, if you don't have a decent lawyer on your side or a good lawyer, you're going to get nailed because you're dealing with insurance companies that don't want to pay you, are paid to not pay you. 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

0: 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In case you haven't guessed it yet, the legal advice provided on this show is marginal at best. How's that for informed consent? When you really need a lawyer, that's the place to go for real legal help.
1: All right, back we go. More Handle on the Law, marginal legal advice. Hello, Linda. You're up.
2: Hi, Bill. I have a question about a CD that I'm a beneficiary of.
1: Mm-hmm.
2: And if that person passed away, will that CD go to me, or will it be considered part of the estate?
1: Mm. Okay, let's start with, has anybody ever told you you sound like Minnie Mouse?
2: Yes.
1: Yeah, that's what I thought. Yes, okay. All right, so you are the beneficiary of a CD. Is the CD owned by an individual?
2: Yes.
1: Okay, I don't think it goes through probate. I think it goes directly to you as a beneficiary, unless it is, if it's owned. No, I think it just goes to you. I think you just collect the money. How much money are we talking about on this one? And this one, I'm not really sure on. I'm sure there's a few lawyers out there saying, Handle, you don't know what you're talking about, which happens, virtually with every question. How much money is, in the CD? Do you know?
2: I think about $40,000.
1: Okay, that's a good chunk of money, but I think as a beneficiary, upon the death of, someone who owns it, I don't think that's part of the will. I think, or the trust, unless the trust owns it, I think it goes directly to you. Now, you have to show that the person who is dead, and that comes in with a death certificate where you show the folks. You don't even have to wait until the CD matures. You can pull it out whenever you want once you own it, and they just transfer the ownership to you. So you can do whatever the hell you want, assuming you are the beneficiary and there's nobody left. So that's the way I would deal with it. Yeah, I think. All right, Marilyn, you're up. Welcome. Hello, Marilyn. Yo, Marilyn. Oh, God, I love this stuff. I really do. Is Marilyn even there, Sam? Do we know? Because we're getting... I'm sorry, it looks like it or does not look like it? Yeah, I think Marilyn is changing her the batteries in her hearing aid, we caught Marilyn and she is rehearsing for her role as Helen Keller in an amateur production, and I don't know what it is. All right, so I will leave Marilyn on hold, and boy, I mean, this is dead. Usually you hear a toilet flush or whatever in the background. We'll see if Marilyn comes aboard. Now, here is, maybe Marilyn, is she there? No. All right. Okay, we are now between phone calls. So this is what happens when we don't have phone calls coming in. We go through them quickly, as I told you. And so, Sam, if you would get ready to go with our music. This is our music that we play when we are short of phone calls, because without you, of course, there's no show. It's a caller-driven show. By the way, this is why I don't take calls during the week. So here's what you get to listen to until you've decided to ask a legal question. Sam, maestro, if you please.

0: told the record on this show for this song before your head explodes is 10 or 12 minutes that people have listened to. And usually when it goes that long, I go to the bathroom and I relax. I can get a sandwich and you get to listen to this until you want it literally explode. You ever see the movie Mars Attack? Yeah, yeah. Heads exploding. You betcha. 800-520-1534. 800-520-1534. All right, let me take a phone call. Hello, Mike. Mike, what can I do for you? Is something going on with these lines? Mike, are you there?
1: Yeah, I am there. I'm here.
0: Oh, okay, good. What can I do for you, Mike?
1: Okay, Bill, school bus. I didn't stop. I was four lanes. I was on the far right, and then the school bus was on the other side going the other way on the far right.

0: And I proceeded with caution, but I just kept going. I was, because it was way across the street. Man, it's a busy street. But this is in Rhode Island, by the way, not California. I got a ticket, a photo ticket. So, getting ready to go to court in about 2 weeks. It's mandatory that I go to court.
1: Okay. And your question?
0: So that would be the question.
1: Okay. You should go to court. Oh yeah. Well, if you have to go to court, you go to court. I would plead not guilty.
0: What's
1: because
0: law in California?
1: You have to stop for a school bus. But if you're talking on the other side of the street, effectively, if a school bus stops and lets off kids, then it just stops traffic both ways. The roads just stop. Now, the kids getting off, are they moving across the street? Is there a crosswalk? Because obviously, if they're moving across the street,
0: busy street, no crosswalk.
1: Yeah, I think you're going to be okay. I think if you plead not guilty, you're going to, you may ask the city attorney.
0: Okay, all right.
1: It doesn't matter. It doesn't matter because, again, if there are kids there, that's a little problematic. And if they're crossing the street towards where you are, that's problematic. But if it's just a school bus parked on the other side of the road, and we're talking four lanes basically each way, even what the law says, you have to stop for a school bus, and it doesn't delineate your side, their side. I mean, at that point, do they want traffic blocked both ways? And that I would argue, no. I would argue that's not the case. Troy. Hello, Troy. Welcome.
2: Good morning, Bill. So I have a motorhome that was in fairly good condition, drivable and everything, and I parked it on some property here in Palmdale. Property that my dad was living with her girlfriend. Anyway, make a long story short, the property has been condemned, and my motorhome is still locked behind fence and locks and everything. Who do I actually talk to, the city, to find out? Because it's an unincorporated part of Little Rock.
1: Okay.
2: The desert.
1: Yeah, then it's still part of the county. It may be an unincorporated part, unincorporated city. There is still police. There's still a civil authority because someone has to condemn it.
2: Okay.
1: You know, it has to be some governmental agency that condemns it. It's probably Building and Safety. And I would call
2: it. Building and Safety may be in Palmdale.
1: What you do is you call the city attorney in Palmdale, and I think Palmdale is a city, so I think it's part of LA County. So you call the county folks, because that's what I would do, because I have no idea. And if it's condemned, then they go in. I would think they can just pick the vehicle up, say you've got to move the damn thing.
2: I actually tried to do that before she disappeared and the city moved in there. It was a kennel, you know, with dogs and everything. And I don't know what they did with the dogs, but it's a mess out there in Little Rock. So,
1: all right. So, if you can get the RV out of there, obviously you have to, because I don't think you can keep property, your vehicle on condemned property, but it could be
2: I may not be able to drive it out of there. The batteries are gone. I don't even know.
1: Yeah, you may have to. It doesn't matter. They don't care. They don't care if the batteries are gone. If the law says you got to get it out of there. It's on you. Yeah. I mean, there's no choice. And I think what the city is going to say, or the county, if it's an unincorporated part of the county, is this whole property is condemned. Out you go. Okay, let me spend a minute talking about your privacy. And what privacy? There is no privacy. Online, let me tell you, everything about you is out there. 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